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0: 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In 30 minutes, the climate question. From scaling oil rigs to blocking roads, climate activists have spent decades trying to force change.
3: Supporters say they shifted the agenda. Critics say they alienated the public. So, have climate protests achieved anything?
0: This is the BBC World Service, the world's radio station.
4: Welcome to the newsroom from the BBC World Service. I'm Pete Ross. Authorities in Japan say many people are still trapped in a shopping centre that's collapsed following an earthquake in Kumamoto City. Israel's Prime Minister says his latest meeting with Donald Trump was a positive one.
5: I just finished an excellent meeting with President Trump with an understanding.

2025. Now, someone.

Jesus said that men always ought to pray and not faint. Jesus said that man shall not live by bread alone, but by every word that proceeds out of the mouth of God. My name is Pastor Kojo Frempon, and I would like to specially invite you to join me this and every weekday from 1:30 a.m. to 4 a.m. here on Joy 99.7 FM on Atmosphere of Victory. It's a time of prayer and a time of the study of the word. I believe that it is time for you and I to establish our victory over every challenge and over every battle in this life. 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The Lord bless you.

0: Jesus said that men always ought to pray and not faint. 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The Lord bless you.
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Wednesday, the 29th of July, 2026. Is this beautiful day a day the Lord has made? We rejoice and we're glad in it. 10 minutes after the hour of 4 is the time right here. Joy 99.7 FM. Your superstation, your channel of blessing, and your place of inspiration. This is Joy Time in His Presence. And my name is Atua. On behalf of my able producer, Mikaela Nye, I warmly welcome you to yet another experience of God's power, God's wisdom, God's presence, God's grace, God's favor, and every good thing that one stands to draw from Him on this exalted altar. Psalm 107, Psalm 107. The psalmist says, "Oh, give thanks to the Lord, for He is good, and for His mercies endure forever. Let the redeemed of the Lord say so, whom He had redeemed from the hand of the enemy and gathered out of the lands, from the east and from the west, from the north and from the south." It says in verse 4 that they wandered in the wilderness in a desolate way. They found no city to dwell in. Hungry and thirsty, their soul fainted in them. Then they cried out to the Lord in their trouble, and He delivered them out of their distress. And He led them forth by the right way, that they might go to a city for a dwelling place. That men would give thanks to the Lord for His goodness and for His wonderful works to the children of men. For He has satisfied, or He satisfies the longing soul and fills the hungry soul with goodness. Those who sat in darkness, in the shadow of death, bound in affliction and irons, because they rebelled against the words of God and despised the counsel of the Most High. Therefore He brought down their hearts with labor. They fell down and there was none to help. Then they cried out to the Lord in their trouble, and He saved them out of their distress. What a merciful Father. Verse 14 says that He brought them out of darkness and the shadow of death and broke their chains in pieces. Oh, that men would give thanks to the Lord, verse 15, for His goodness and for His wonderful works to the children of men. It's on the note of thanksgiving that we begin this day, right here on this exalted altar, Joy Time in His Presence. It promises to be a glorious time as we get into worship and as we delve into prayer in due time and as we get into the Word as well. Remember that your testimonies are very welcome. How has Joy Time in His Presence been a blessing to you? Are there testimonies you'd want to share to encourage a brother, encourage a sister to know that God is still in the miracle business? Was there something we stood together to pray about and God came through? You want to share? You can share. Hashtag testimonies on joy and send to our WhatsApp platform 055-11-11997. That's 055-11-11-997. Remember that we can get interactive via same line 055-11-11997. In due time, we're going to be getting into the Word and into prayer, as I said early on.
We'll be live on Facebook, on YouTube, and on X pretty soon. So you can connect and share the link. You can share so that friends and loved ones will also get connected and be blessed. Once again, you are so warmly welcome. I'm glad to have you right here on this exalted altar.

29 minutes to the top of the hour. 5 right here on Joy 99.7 FM. This is Joy Time in His Presence, and we're still in the mode of worship. In due time, we'll be getting into prayer, and then we shall be getting into the Word as well. Tell friends and loved ones, pick a phone, call them. Tell friends and loved ones, tell them to tune in to 99.7 megahertz as we enjoy Joy Time in His Presence. Your testimonies are also very welcome. Hashtag testimonies on joy. Testimonies on joy. Send to 055-1111-997. That's 055-1111-997.

Indeed, you give me Jesus or nothing. I'll just not replace Jesus with anything. It's either my Jesus or nothing. And there's a reason why. The reason is because he's the center of all that I am and all that I have and all that I will ever be and all that I will ever have. Jesus is the very center of my life. I'm very sure that's your testimony as well. And so the spirit of the song resonates with your spirit, that Jesus or nothing. Right, it's still Joy Time in his presence right here on Joy 99.7 FM. Time for me to read your testimonies. So hashtag testimonies on Joy. Send to 055-1111997.

So this one says that, Osofu, it's me again. Oh, the woman whom God healed from ovarian cancer and lung issues. After this huge miracle, there's been lots and lots of rain. My husband has bagged his PhD, number one. Number two, my sister has been promoted. Number three, another sister of mine has bagged her MA in corporate and commercial law. Number four, I've been restored hugely to the extent that people see me and ask if I have just returned from abroad. On top of all these rains, also for I also have been promoted at my workplace. I've been given an Africa regional role. Is this not amazing? My dear sister, it is amazing. In our local parlance, we say, Enya wanwa, eh wanwa. Also, for God is real, too good, too faithful. All glory and honor to Him alone. Hallelujah. I share in this celebration with you, my dear sister. And I pray that the Lord will cause this rain not to cease. In the mighty name of Jesus, you continue to testify of the goodness of the Lord.

Remember, we're live on Facebook. We're live on YouTube. We're live on X. You can do well to connect and share the link. Share so that friends and loved ones will also get connected and be blessed. This one says, I thank God for his faithfulness. He heals and he heals completely. Various healings in my life and that of my family. This is from Mavis and the family. Mavis, we thank God. We bless the Lord for your life and for all that he's done and what he continues to do in the name of Jesus. All right, this one says that, Pastor Atu, last year by now, I was beginning processes to change schools for my children. As a single mom, the situation was such that I was responsible for the financials associated with this change of school, among other things. I was not sure how I could do it alone. My five-year-old had finished preschool, so for him, there was no option. My first girl was beginning grade 7. And the other was moving to grade 6. I prayed, fasted, and committed everything to God. The children passed their entrance exams. God provided the admission fees and funds for the new uniforms and school supplies. Now, on the day school resumed in September, I was not sure where the fees would come from. That same day, God guided me to source it through my savings with my credit union. To the glory of God, my children completed the academic year this July, and we did not owe school fees. Rather, we have credit with the school. This is the God who makes a way where there seems to be no way. Wow. We bless the Lord who goes beyond our expectation and does more than we expect. He's a good God.

Hausa Pray is thanking the Lord for the gift of life and the opportunity to be in his presence. It says, I don't take it for granted at all. I do not take for granted the life that you've blessed me with. Thank you, Jesus. Thank you, Lord Jesus. Hashtag testimonies on joy. Remember, we're live on Facebook, we're live on YouTube. We're live on X, do well to connect. Share the links. Let friends and loved ones also get connected and be blessed.

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3: It's DJ E on Enterprise Blue FM. Guys, after the heavy rains this week, we are looking for the calmest person in Ghana. Who's the most chill person you know right now? Let's go.
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0: 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My name is Kojo Akotobuati. I'm here with Kweku. Bra Kweku. And this morning, I'm playing this song because of what happened last night. Gridco has released a statement explaining that at 3:11 a.m., there was a disturbance on the grid which resulted in tripping of some generating plants across the national power system. And this morning, we want to get more on this. Gridco says they've already started restoring power. We've received some of your messages across the country, places where you are getting power. But we need to understand this problem and what is being done to it. And Jifak Bampo is the manager, corporate communications at Gridco. She joins us now to give us more details on this. Jifak, good morning. Welcome to the Super Morning Show.
1: Good morning, Kojo, and thanks to you and your team. My greetings to your listeners as well. Thank you.
0: Yes, we've read your statement. There's a lot of technical information. The National Interconnected Transmission System experienced power system disturbance. The disturbance resulted in tripping of some generating plants. Gridco has established a system restoration procedure. Please break it down for us. What happened and what is happening to restore the power for us?
1: First, we'd like to apologize to the public, all those who have been impacted or affected by this widespread blackout. It's an unusual or rare incident that has occurred. So we sincerely apologize for this. Investigations are ongoing into this, but simultaneously power is being restored. So power restoration began very, very early in the dawn, and it's still ongoing. I understand some loads from the Akosombo hydro generating station have been picked. And that means that once we get those loads up and running, we can then do the bulk supply of power to ECG for onward distribution to domestics, to consumers, to businesses.
0: And how widespread was this power cut? Was it national? Did it affect all the generating plants?
1: What I can say is that a number of the plants that provide significant power were impacted, and as a result, it impacts generally the wider public. So it's widespread.
0: And your statement said that you are restoring power. What percentage of bulk supply points are back on the grid delivering power to us?
1: I'm unable to give you an immediate percentage, but that's why I indicated that we've restored some loads from Akosombo. So it will take time because we have to restore Akosombo, we have to restore Kong, we have to restore Bui, then we move to restoring the thermals because it does take a bit of time. We have a number of them, the VRA thermal plant in Tema in Takwadi. We also have Car Power. We also have Asogli and a number of others. We also have the plants in Kumasi as well. So it's a bit of work, and we urge patience as we work with the engineers to get this done. There's collaboration across the power system to ensure the restoration is done. Gridco manages, operates some 68 substations and switchyards, all of which are connected to ECG as well. So we need to get the generating loads up and running so that we can give the bulk power to ECG to onward distribute. So that is ongoing, and it does take a bit of time.
0: You've mentioned almost all the key power plants, and so it's given me the sense that this was a big problem. But it, for me, it mirrors what happened in November 2021 when the Abuaze Bui trips happened. I think sometime in August 2024, we witnessed the same thing. May 2025 as well, we witnessed the same thing. Does this suggest that we have a recurring structural weakness? And what did the previous investigations recommend? And were those recommendations implemented? Because I'm asking this because one trip results in almost all our hydro plants going off. all the key power plants in Tema, Abuazi, and also Kumasi going off. Is there no redundancy in the system such that if we get a major trip somewhere, maybe on one line, it doesn't affect the other lines for us to have some power across the country?
1: All those incidents you've mentioned are not related to this incident. This is what we call a power system disturbance. It's rare. It's not your usual trip that takes off one power plant or the other. It's rare. So the last time something similar happened, I think, was in, at least during my time at GridCo in the last 4 years, was in January 2023. So all these other examples you mentioned, they are not directly related to this. This is just a rare incident of an electrical nature.
0: Okay, so we should not be too worried. GridCo has everything under control. Is that what you are telling us?
1: Yes, we do.
0: It's been 5 hours since the trip. How soon do you project that the whole country will have power restored for activities to continue regularly?
1: We'll have to get further updates from the engineers on that. And that's why we indicated in the system that as soon as more updates become available, we'll make it known to the public. But this initial discussion is just to reassure the public that we are firmly on the ground in addressing these issues. The team at the System Control Center have been at it since the early dawn, and I know that across the other substations and network, others are also working collaboratively to address these issues. Investigations must go on because it's rare for this particular type of incident to occur. So please be rest assured that we do have a good system. GridCo's system is actually the best in the sub-region. We supply Togo, Benin, Burkina Faso, Cote d'Ivoire. And so we wouldn't be able to do that over these many years without having the kind of system and the kind of resilience and the kind of human capital we have. So just to reassure the public, the engineers appreciate how important it is to get power back up and running. They're working very hard to do so.
0: Jifa, thank you so much for joining us this morning to give us some clarity on what has happened. And we wish the GridCo team all the best as you restore power for the rest of the country. Have a great day.
1: Thank you.
0: Jifa Bampo is the manager, corporate communications, GridCo. She's explained what has happened. She says we shouldn't worry. GridCo has capacity. They have the experience, and power is being restored. When it comes to our people, I believe them. GridCo, ECG, the power, I believe them. We've built enough capacity over the years, so they are going to fix the problem. And so let's support them with our hopes and prayers, so that
2: I think already we are getting some messages about some places where power is being restored. I think on our WhatsApp console, people from Tema, some of them say that, oh, their power is being restored. I made a tweet this morning. Some comments on there say that the lights are back. Okay, Willie says the lights are back on in Tema. But Mamprubi, there's no light, according to Cynthia. Meshak is also sending one from Mama Saman and all of that.
0: So, Sakumono is off. I was marking the Wasi scripts this dawn because I have to meet Waek.
2: I hope you didn't try to mark with the darkness, so that, you know, these are people's lives. I beg you. So I like the responses from Jifa. I mean, clearly quite measured. Okay, power restored at Atubuju. So yeah, we are getting some good headway there. And I hope we're able to, in the next few hours, able to restore power to the country. It's early morning. People are going to do business, if not cost overruns. People are going to have to purchase diesel, which is very expensive for their plans to run this morning. So hopefully we can get the power restored in the next few hours, and then we can get back to normalcy.
0: And I hope when the investigations are completed, the report to be made public.
2: Yeah. I mean, the last time something big happened at, what do we call it?
0: Akosombo. Yes.
2: The investigation is supposed to be concluded now. We don't have an idea what happened.
0: Oh, we don't?
2: But we don't. I mean, no one has communicated.
0: Is it that
2: publicly.
0: It's been done and we've not followed up?
2: Yeah, because, like you say, if a matter of this national significance happened, an investigation are concluded and the minister gets the report and takes actions on it, he must communicate to the public that this is exactly what the committee found. Mm-hmm. In fact, release the report, let people read it for themselves. Mm-hmm. Unless, of course, there is a basis for which you may not do so on national security grounds or on certain very, very, very late, very important ground, then fine. But if not, the people must know. Because the thing about these things, I like that you referenced a couple of them. And if you go on Great Coast Facebook page with the last post there is 2025.
0: Are you sure?
2: Oh, yeah, I just checked Ghana Great Company on Facebook. They have a couple of statements on there. And a lot of the posts are from a very long time ago. And you see a lot of these situations, you know. So perhaps, I like that Jifa says this is a very rare situation and it doesn't happen as often and all of that. But what learning do we get from some of these experiences so that we prevent some of these things from happening in the future? But I give them all the benefit of the doubt. They are a very professional institution. They'll be able to work this out and figure it out so that people can get light instead of incurring a lot of cost this morning.
0: Okay. So we wish the Greek team all the best, but we'll be following up in the course of the day to bring you updates on what's happening. And Kweku, let's promise listeners that in a month's time, we will call Greco and ask whether the investigations have been concluded and what caused this. Okay.
2: 29 August.
0: Let's donate ourselves as soldiers of accountability. Mm. 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
0: Indeed, that's where industry thrives. And this message says the issue with our streetlights has become a serious public safety concern. A significant number of them simply don't work, forcing many drivers to rely on high beams or install brighter LED headlights just to see the road at night. Instead of focusing on harassing motorists, authorities should also hold accountable those responsible for maintaining our street lighting infrastructure. You know, this morning on power, on street lights, and on the police, we have a special guest joining us in the studio to discuss the issues to do with illegal sirens, lights, beacon lights, strobe lights, and all that. ACP Alexander Kweku Obeng is a director of education, research, and training at MTT, the Ghana Police Service. 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
0: Immediately, you ended the conversation with Jifa. Our power was restored at Nungwa. This is Charles in Nungwa. And there was a message that came in from the Keta and Loga area. I'll read that later. So just keep sending us your message. 055-111-1997. Where were you at dawn? Did your power go off? Has it been restored? How has it affected you? 055-111-1997. We'll be happy to read your messages on the show. 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

0: This is the Super Morning Show. Kwaku Asante in the studio with Kojo Akoto Boateng at 7:34. Later this morning, we'll talk to ACP Alexander Kwaku Obeng from the NTTD. Erastus Asaridonko also join us and give us updates on the Galamsey fights. Plus, your messages all coming up. 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Are you getting power? 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This is Obi Binitechi Akosombo Kania. When he released this song, Akosombo was the main power producer in the country. Please, Obi Binitechi, we need a remix. We need Akosombo Kania, Buinsu Oho, and the other power. including the IPPs. We need to update, upgrade, and remix this song to capture all the others. Your friend is saying, we are going for a quick break. When we return, birthday messages, sports, all coming up on the Super Morning Show.
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0: 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And Franco Trading Enterprise. Still. Phone, papa. Friend you, Tari, friend you.
1: Yes.
0: Good morning.
1: Good morning to you.
0: Yes, this whole week is our birthday week.
1: How are you?
0: So, good morning to Hannah.
1: Yes.
0: Still, happy birthday to you.
1: Today, too, I have a birthday dedication.
0: Go ahead. You have 30 seconds.
1: Belated happy birthday to my wife.
0: Yes, you have 1 minute.
1: Yesterday was my wife's birthday.
0: Yes.
1: Yesterday's wish was not enough. I wish her a belated happy birthday celebration today.
0: Yes.
1: And I repeat what I said yesterday.
0: Vegetarianism, man.
1: Idea.
0: Belated happy birthday to you, Hannah. Happy birthday going out to you, Efua Betty, listening to us somewhere in Germany. And also to Esther Ajman and Augustus Richardson, architect Augustus Richardson. Happy, happy, happy, happy birthday to you. Could you have any?
2: Nope.
0: Then let's go straight.
2: Just that I also wish Fentio's wife a belated happy birthday.
0: I was asking
2: Fentio some questions. He has not been able to answer. But I'll demand answers after the show.
0: Whilst you are wishing Fentio's wife, give us the opportunity to wish your wife a happy birthday too in the near future. Well, Sports Center is brought to you by MTN. 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
1: Good morning to you, Kojo. Good morning to all of you. Welcome aboard to the Joy Sports Centre with me, Fintio Tahiru Fintio. We'll begin from the Commonwealth Games in Glasgow.
3: In lane 8, to left of picture. And away they go. Really good start there from Ajayi in the green of Nigeria. And look at Lachlan Kennedy. Kennedy is matching him stride for stride. He might even take this one. And he is going to take it, or does he? No! Coming through the Reseme for Cameroon. Wow!
1: Yes, Ghana's Benjamin Azamati missed out on a podium finish after placing seventh in the men's 100-meter final on Tuesday evening. Azamati clocked a time of 10.11 seconds in a lightning-fast race. The gold medal was claimed by Cameroon's Emmanuel Eseme, who stormed to victory with a new Commonwealth Games record of 9.83 seconds. Australia's Lachlan Kennedy secured second place to take home the silver medal in 9.85 seconds, while Nigeria's Kayinsola Ajayi completed the podium with a bronze medal time of 9.90 seconds. Ghana's Abdulrashid Samini unfortunately missed out on the final altogether after he clocked 10.06 seconds earlier in the semi-final. Here's the Commonwealth Games 100-meter champion, Emmanuel Esemi.
4: Well, at first when I was coming here, you know, I was coming to get a medal. But the things changed at the semifinals because I got a very cute 9.89, you know, going easy. And I was like, well, maybe I shouldn't just target for a medal. Maybe I should target the gold because that's what everybody talks about. You know, nobody thinks about who came second or who came third. So it's like, okay, this guy won the Commonwealth. And I think that's what I just did. I executed the merit.
1: That's Emmanuel Esemi, the newly crowned Commonwealth Games 100-meter champion. In the field events, Ghana's Rose Yeboah finished sixth in the final of the women's high jump with a closing height of 1.82 meters, so no medal for her. In the ring, though, we have a guaranteed medal. Bantamweight boxer Amadou Mohamed secured Ghana a guaranteed boxing medal after beating England's Ellis Trowbridge by a 4-1 split decision to reach the men's 55kg semi-finals. By reaching the semi-finals, he's guaranteed at least a bronze medal, even if he loses his semi-final match. He will now be fighting to go a step further than that. However, it was disappointment for heavyweight boxer Jibril Muntari, who exited the men's 90kg event after a unanimous points defeat to Northern Ireland's Garen McAllister in the quarterfinals. Montari spoke after his fight.
5: Yeah, he's a strong guy. Today, he was lucky to win. But tomorrow, if he meets me, he's not going to win. It's part of the game. My boxer and my opponent was moving around and I was doing my best to chase him.
1: That's a Ghanaian boxer, Jibril Muntari. Now, in the pool, Abeku Jackson broke his 50-meter butterfly record with a new time of 24.03 seconds, improving the previous mark by 0.01 seconds. But he missed out on the final after finishing seventh in his semi-final. The action at the Commonwealth Games continues today from 9.30 a.m. That's where Ghana's Anita Afrifa will compete in the women's 200-meter heat 4, while Joseph Paul Amwa is in the men's heat 1 and James Darcy in heat 9 of the 200 meters. Mustapha Bokping is seeded and is through to the semi-finals altogether. Precious Nete, on the other hand, will fight in the 70kg quarterfinal, while Desmond Papo faces Canada's Joshua Ofori in boxing. Ofori, he acknowledges his Ghanaian heritage but says he needs the gold medal at stake.
6: From Ghana, I moved from Ghana when I was 11, but my mom's still in Ghana. My dad was also in Ghana. So yeah, I'm from Ghana. My background is Ghanaian. Still, you know, I'm fighting my countrymen and it's not what we wanted, but hey, I have to get the gold medal, I have to go do what I do. By the end of the day, I still got two flags on my back, Ghana, the Canada flag and Ghana flag. So let's go get it.
1: So Joshua Ofori of Canada Day set to fight Desmond Papo of Ghana in the 70kg quarterfinal, with one of them guaranteed to go through to the medal zone. You heard from the Ghana-born Canadian boxer there, Joshua Ofori. All right, away from the Commonwealth Games now to Inside WAFCON. And Inside WAFCON here on Joy Sports is brought to you by Goldfields and Bank of Africa. And we have a big story from Morocco. Debutants Malawi, they pulled off one of the biggest shocks in WAFCON history with a stunning 3-2 victory over defending champions and record holders Nigeria in their Group C opener. The Scorchers is their nicknamed. They punished a series of goalkeeping errors from Chiamaka Nnadozie to claim a famous victory. It's Nigeria's first ever WAFCON defeat to a tournament debutant. Their head coach Justin Madugu refused to blame Nnadozie for the defeat.
7: Chiamaka has been a very good player. Everybody knows her exploits, both at the national team, in her club side. And like I said, you can always have good days and you can always have bad days. Today we consider it to be one of the bad days, not only for Chiamaka, but for all of us collectively as a team. She has been very outstanding. She has been very outstanding in all the games we have always played. But it happened the way it happened today is one of those things. It is normal. Things like this do happen in football. We know she will also get over it. It's not an individual error. It's a collective thing. We all take responsibility for that.
1: So that's the Super Falcons head coach, Justin Madigu, there. Shocks after shocks. So yesterday after Tanzania shocked South Africa, it was the turn of Malawi to dish it out to Nigeria. Earlier, there was Barbara Banda, who scored four times as Zambia thrashed Egypt 6-0 in Rabat. The emphatic victory is the biggest win of the tournament so far, surpassing Morocco's 4-0 triumph over Kenya and sends Zambia top of Group C with 3 points. Ghana and our Black Queens, they are in action tonight. They begin their WAFCON campaign as they take on debutants Cabo Verde at 5 p.m. They will be hoping to avoid a shocking result. The Black Queens, making their 12th appearance at the tournament, will be looking to start their campaign on a winning note against Cabo Verde, a side that's featured at the competition, or that's featuring at the competition for the very first time. Ghana missed only two of the previous 13 editions of the Women's AFCON and will be aiming for a strong start as they seek to win their first ever title. Head coach Kim Lass-Bokigren outlined their three objectives before the tournament at his pre-match press conference.
8: I know that we're having a team that can go all the way, but we also need to know that there are another like 6-7 teams or maybe a potential 8 teams in this tournament that they are saying exactly the same thing. So they can also go the whole way. So we need to respect that fact. We're having like 3 targets, I would say. One is to make the group stage. That, of course, would be the first one. The second goal is maybe in one way the biggest and most important, is to win the quarterfinal to qualify for the next upcoming World Cup. Over long term, that would be the most important, I would say. But if we make that, I mean, then it's to go all the way. Then we'll not just be happy with the bronze medal. Then we're going to do everything to make the final and then go for the gold.
1: That's Ghana Black Queens coach Kim Lass-Bokigren. If they make the semi-final, they will qualify for the FIFA Women's World Cup. They've not been there since 2007. Forward Chantel Boy-Hawker said that they're very much ready for the Cabo Verde game.
9: Yes, tomorrow's, it's important. It's the start of the WAFCON. Us girls were really excited. We've been waiting for it. I think we've prepared real well. We had a good time out here last year. So now, yeah, we're prepared to come back, do our job. We've gelled well as a team. We're coming together. We've put the training sessions in. As coach said, we've got a good fitness coach. He's put us through our paces. We're ready to get going.
1: And that's Chantel Boy-Hawker there, Black Queens midfielder. Ghana versus Cabo Verde will kick off at 5 p.m. later tonight. And there's Cameroon against Mali at 8 p.m. in the other Group D game. And that's Inside WAFCON, brought to you by Goldfields Ghana and Bank of Africa. Now, before we go, former Italy manager Roberto Mancini will return for a second spell as national team coach, while Claudio Ranieri will take over as technical director. Mancini will replace Gattuso, who left the post in April following a World Cup qualifying defeat to Bosnia. And Tunisia have appointed Mouen Chaabani as head coach of the national team until 2030. Chaabani succeeds Frenchman Hervé Renard, who took charge of Tunisia's final two group matches at the World Cup after Sabri Lamouchi was dismissed following a 5-1 defeat by Sweden in their opening game. And the story that is making big rounds, reported by the Times yesterday, and this one, Kojo will be very much interested, and it's a huge story that FIFA intends to sell a stake of the FIFA World Cup to private equity. That will guarantee a lot of the federations, actually all the 211 members, at least 20 million. But the deal will only go through if majority of the 211 members vote in favor, and they have 20 million to get if they vote in favor.
0: Auntie, we are going to buy shares in the World Cup on the Ghana Stock Exchange, the Hong Kong Stock Exchange, and the FIFA Stock Exchange.
10: And it's already drawing a lot of criticism from UEFA, who are threatening to pull out of FIFA.
0: UEFA, watch it.
10: If this goes true, and you know, so it's the UK Prime Minister Andy Burnham has also criticized it. Like it's going crazy, and Infantino, who is making all of these moves, is also seeking a third term in office. And you know, so if you see the politics of this man, Charlie.
0: Fentu. To Susu, if the thing goes through, let's all go and buy shares in the World Cup and make money.
10: That's the problem is that it's not open to you,
0: Massa.
10: The private equity they are looking for, and the investment, the money they are looking to raise is around 4 billion and to be valued at like 12 billion.
0: But if we sell your forehead, we'll get like 2 billion.
10: Hold on.
0: It's okay. You tomorrow.
10: Now individuals can own the FIFA World Cup. That is basically what they say, minority stake. But we all know how minority stake works. Before, no.
0: Tomorrow you can run scattering further. But go and find out how we can make money to buy shares in the World Cup. It's okay. Please, that was the Sports Center with my brother Fentu Tahiru. Fentu. It's 56 past 7. In the next few minutes, we'll hit 8. At 8, we'll bring you the Joy Business Minute, which is brought to you by Anointed Electricals. Our big story this morning, we are hosting the ACP Alex Kweku Obeng from the MTTD to talk about indiscipline on the roads and how the MTTD is ensuring our collective safety by clamping down on all the people using sirens, strobe lights, and all sorts of additions to their vehicles. People pushing us off the roads because they think they have a better right to the road than all of us. We have that conversation this morning, plus the law, the act. What does it say? You need to know your rights and responsibilities as well. We have that conversation this morning. Erastus will also join us later to give us an update on the fight against Galamsey. The latest scary revelation is that Galamsey is happening somewhere in Mpoho, and it's happening next to a police station. How Galamsey illegal mining can happen next to a police station, we'll get that update here on the show. Plus, the big story. Power went off at 3:11 a.m. It's being restored. We are monitoring the restoration process, and we still have the big question. It's been happening. What lessons are we learning from some of these things? And the bigger question about our energy sector and our electricity supply. We need an extra 1,000 or so megawatts of electricity. We've been told that the government is going to invest in that. When is that going to happen? How soon would that come on stream? And what strategies and systems are we putting in place to ensure that when there's a trip or an issue in one area or on one line, it doesn't become a national issue? I've been processing what Jifa told us earlier, and it looks like almost all the major power plants went off. We suggest that practically at a certain point, power generation was to the barest minimum, if not at zero. What lessons can we learn from some of these incidents to ensure that they don't happen in future? All these are part of our big stories for the morning. 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
1: 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The Ghana grid company Gridco has begun restoring power following a system disturbance that hit the national interconnected transmission system at about 3:11 a.m. today. The incident caused several generating plants to trip simultaneously, leading to power outages across parts of the country. Some oil marketing companies have increased fuel prices ahead of the officially sanctioned August 1, 2026 adjustment date. Fit Solutions is forecasting Ghana's inflation will rise to 9% by the end of the year, significantly above Finance Minister Dr. Kassler Tofosin's projection of 5% by December. And that's the Joy Business Minute.
0: And that's the Joy Business Minute, brought to us by Consolidated Bank Ghana, CBG, we stand with you, Anointed Engineering Services, the Generator Experts, Palladium Residences, Live Smart, Invest Better, SkySat Technologies, performance that delivers every time, and Pegasus Publishing, shaping minds, winning futures. 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
19: 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The

0: Treme, the feeling of the zoze.
1: What does that even mean?
0: Award me, oh, maybe nobody knows what zoze. Me, I don't know, but it is nice.
1: It's nice.
0: And this song always reminds me of Asawaja and Shein Jama for the Black Stars.
1: Charlie.
0: Yeah. The feeling of the zoze.
1: I want to come on.
0: Yeah. Samuel Dami, what does zoze mean? Who knows when you need a crown in Winston? Zoze. It's 11 past 8, 11 a.m. This is the Super Morning Show. Now, this morning we'll be talking to ACP Alexander Kwekobing. You know, there's a nationwide operation that began in June, targeting vehicles fitted with illegal sirens, strobe lights, beacon lights, unlawful horns, and other unauthorized modifications. The police so far have impounded about 4,000 vehicles nationwide. In Greater Accra, about 1,000, Western Region, 7,000 plus. Some of the offenders are chiefs, businessmen, politicians, you know, pastors, imams. All of us. Okay.
1: 4,000 vehicles.
0: Yes, 4,626 vehicles.
1: I don't know if we have an existing law. I mean, imagine all these 4,000 vehicle owners were paying, let's say, even 100 cedis.
0: Make it 10,000.
1: Hey, 100 million to just take their car. I mean, the kind of revenue that will accrue to the state for these people obviously engaging in the clearly illegal conduct. When the ACP comes, I think we'll be seeking to find out if there's some existing legal regime under which they can exact some fine. Because even DVLA was going around charging 222 cedis or so. And we're making a lot of money.
0: Yes.
1: So,
0: there's a new road traffic law. That's what we know.
1: Yeah.
0: And we have safety standards. So when ACP Alexander Kwekobing joins us, he will explain the law and he also take us through what they've done so far. And remember that we spoke to the Interior Minister on the show and he said that Cabinet has directed that no individual or group can install or use a siren on any official or private vehicle without written authorization from the Interior Minister. And no person may use police resources, particularly escort services, without the same written authorization. And escorts may only be deployed with written permission from the Interior Minister or the IGP acting on his behalf. And this amendment, which Parliament is debating, would permit only the President, the Vice President, the Ghana Police Service, Fire Service and Ambulance Service to use warning equipment, excluding even the Speaker, Chief Justice, ministers and MPs. And you know, Haruna raised an issue with regards to the Speaker and the Chief Justice.
1: Yeah.
0: So today, Kuku Alex, if that's how we can call him, ACP Kuku Alex Obin will join us so that we can have this conversation. And we have some of your messages actually on this particular issue. I'll be sharing them shortly here. Your social media messages on the Spur Morning Show, brought to you by Ecobank, the Pan-African Bank, number 10 Liver Salt, a refreshing relief, Cowbell Coffee, with you every moment. And thank you to all those who made yesterday's event a success. Maiden edition of the Financial Dialogues with Ecobank. It happened yesterday, live here on the show. Thank you so much for making it a success. 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
0: KD from East Legon says that our lights have been restored. Thank you, Joy FM. Emanuela says, good morning, Joy. We lost power around the time you mentioned, but it was restored around 6:25 a.m. This is Emanuela. And she goes on to say that my concern is the possibility of flooding in Community 20 again if the bridge or the main drainage gutter is not dredged. The situation is has further been worsened by the fact that some buildings have been constructed on waterways. So Emanuela is talking about power and the risk of flooding in Tema Community 20. 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
0: Auntie Joy says that, Kojo and Kweku, good morning. In your conversation with the MTTD this morning, could you have them comment on one, flashing front lights from oncoming motorbikes, and two, the use of different colors as backlights on vehicles other than the standard red lights for brakes? Thank you. So Auntie Joyce has sent in her two questions. What questions do you have for ACP Alexander Kweku Obeng? He's the Director, Education, Research and Training at MTTD Ghana Police Service. He's joining us this morning. So send in your questions 055-1111-997. And it's time to change the narrative around autism. 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It's happening from Tuesday, 4th August to Saturday, 8th of August, 2026 at the UPSA Accra. 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And it's happening at the Kofi Ohene Kunedu Auditorium on Tuesday, 4th August 2026. 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
0: And this message says, good morning, Kojo. I got a scare on Monday morning. I was going to drop my kids off, and in the curve of the bridge on the Mahama Road, the overhead overlooking Airport Hills, I don't know who was coming. They came barreling round the curve with a motorcade leading the charge. Hey, the way my heart cuts. They came from nowhere in the curve at top speed. But why? It's hard though. There was traffic on the other side, so this six-car entourage with a police dispatch rider just zoomed through the traffic just like that on the curve. Is that accepted? So this is somebody's message on the conversation. ACP has a lot of questions and a lot of education for us this morning. He's joining us, and this message says that... what is the department doing about motorcycles whose horns sound like tractor trailers? This poses a major risk to both drivers and cyclists, since a driver who hears that horn would be looking out for a large tractor and would easily miss the motorbike. 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
0: And this is Shine Your Eye from Obo, Shanti, and Tic Tac. 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That is the WhatsApp line. Send in your messages. I'm going for a quick break. When I return, I'll be having a conversation with ACP Alexander Kwekwobing, Director, Education, Research and Training, MTTD, Ghana Police Service. Stay with us. I'll be right back.
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3: 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And we have ACP Alexander Kweku Obeng here with us in the studios. Today we are talking about indiscipline on the roads, the police enforcement actions to protect all of us on the roads. And he's here to educate us and also to let us know what the service is doing when it comes to ensuring we save lives on the roads, we ensure convenience on the roads here on the Super Morning Show. And this conversation is about you. So if you have any questions for him, please send them to me now so that I can relay your questions to him. 055-1111997. ACP, good morning. Welcome to the Super Morning Show.
4: Good morning, man.
3: It's always good to have you.
4: Thank you very much.
3: I was telling you off air that these days I don't see you post about your fitness and your footballing activities, because you used to encourage a lot of us to keep fit. You would walk up the Bree Mountain and post and encourage us to keep fit. What's happening?
4: Oh, for a month now, because of engagement outside the city over weekends, I normally don't get the opportunity to join the Living Legends.
3: Living Legends?
4: Yes, we are called Living Legends. We are the Adventist youth in All Nation SDA Church.
3: Okay.
4: The men, the young guys, we team up to exercise with the community members on the Light Academy Park. And normally you see me, they call me moving passes. And before every day of Sunday morning, I post before I get on the field.
3: Yeah.
4: If I don't, isn't it? If I don't attend, I don't have to.
3: Yeah.
4: So for the past 1 month, I've not had the opportunity of joining them because of the intensive exercise we are coordinating in all the 25 police regions of Ghana in ensuring that those who are required by law not to retrofit certain horns, sirens, and lights and lamps and strobes are deterred. And it's the reason why these days you don't see me posting. However, I know from next week I'll be in town to
3: by start next week you would have been done with the first piece of
4: not
3: exercise?
4: No, not that. Any other week I'm outside the city.
3: Okay.
4: And then this week, for example, we're preparing. Tomorrow I'll be on the N1 to Cape Coast, and then we saturate Cape Coast, Sinfosu, Dunkwa Onofin, among other conurbated settlements in the central region, including Winneba and Aguna Swedro, to ensure that those who are exhibiting some non-compliant attitudes, to bring them to be submissive to the road traffic regulation.
3: Great.
4: So that is it.
3: You mentioned 25 police regions. I know we have 16 administrative regions of Ghana.
4: Yeah.
3: But the police has 25?
4: Yes, for effective policing.
3: Okay.
4: You see, the responsibility to protect on the Inspector General Police is such that police must always be in the move, isn't it? And therefore, they're in the political 16 regions we have. Police have gone further to ensure effective deployment and reinforce the environment to make it difficult for those who are willing and capable from committing of having the field day, isn't it? So police has further operationally divided the country into 25. So, for example, in Greater Accra, we have Tema region and Accra region for police. And when you go to, for example, Bono, in the past, now we have the three political what do you call, regions there, isn't it? So we have Afo, we have Bono itself, and Bono East. And then you go to the Northern region, apart from Savannah, we have Northern region itself, and then we have Northeast. And then you come to Volta. We've added Volta North to Ho, you know, so Volta is divided into two. When you come to Central, we have Central East, Kaswa. And we also have Central North, Asinfusu, supporting Kepus, which is now Central. You come to Ashanti region because of how Noda the places and populous and strategic. We also have Ashanti region itself. We have Ashanti North, and then Ashanti South, Mampong, and then Bekwai have now become police regions. And then when you go to Western region, we have added Western North, Central, around Takwa, Bogoso, Wasa Krupong, and Sembarum to support the Western region itself. These are some of the areas that have been couched out of the existing 16 regions to ensure that police command, regional police commands are there with their divisions and districts and stations and populated with police officers to ensure that with the equipment that are deployed on their disposal, and then the community members that are buying into policing services, partner and come allies, and we work together to ensure that those situational crime prevention is enhanced, and then social crime prevention is enhanced to protect lives and property, so that in the end, the object under the 1992 Republican Constitution, you know, look at the chapter 5 and 6 that relates to our greater rights are enhanced, and our responsibilities are also released to achieve the set objects of the states in terms of our developmental goals.
5: ACP Alexander Kweku Obeying, Director, Education, Research and Training at the Police MTTD, is our guest this morning. And I started by asking him why we are not seeing him exercising, and he's given us the context that he's been traveling the length and breadth of the country to enforce the law. And that's why we actually invited him here to take us through the operation that the police service has been embarking on over the past 1 month. What are you actually doing now, and what are you finding through this operation? The cars, who is fitting what? What are they fitting on their vehicles?
4: Thank you very much. I think I mentioned earlier the responsibility placed on the Inspector General and Police Administration nationwide to protect our lives and properties. And we have seen that being effective on that always leads to, particularly on the road, minimal crashes, associated deaths, injuries, and damage to properties.
5: Mm-hmm.
4: And the data have shown that so far this year, if we enhance our efforts in tackling certain human behaviors that, as it were, accelerate crashes, we will achieve much in terms of protecting lives and property. The reason why the Inspector General Police, supported by the appointing authority, gave a press release to warn Ghanaians to immediately remove all unlawful sirens and lights in their vehicles before they hit the road about a month ago.
5: Yeah.
4: But there had been earlier series of warning and court actions, and it was something that was festering because it was observed that there was unsafe use of sirens and beacon that facilitate excessive speeding, and then inappropriate ones, and normally leads to crashes. And of course, lights also blurs conspicuity and vision.
5: Yeah.
4: And therefore, it came up that we needed to also tackle it. And it was also festering indiscipline particularly even among the youth who are coming into the driving subsector of our country. And so we triggered and intensified our efforts and vigilance on Regulation 74 of the Road Traffic Regulation 2012, which has almost given way to Road Traffic Regulation 2026, LI 2519.
5: Has the new one come into effect?
4: Yeah, new one is almost here. It's almost here.
5: It's almost here.
4: Yeah, so okay. We are in transition.
5: Okay.
4: And that's why I mean 74, and I'm also mentioning 99. You put it together. And that, if you look at that, it talks about who is required to use sarin, for what reason, and who is not, and what other facilities are there for those who are not supposed to use it. That it says that if you are not, if you are working with the head of state for all the services that is required of him, then you can retrofit such ones. So at the Jubilee, the president movement and its officials, they are equipped. And then those who are also working as law enforcement agents in those institutions, the government vehicles there are supposed to be equipped with sirens and strobe lights and all that. And then, so that you can talk about police, yoko, military and all that, those examples, and our private allies.
5: Mm.
4: And then, of course, those who are also working on, to deliver health services, and Ghana Health Service and the Ministry of Health, ambulance service and all that, and their private allies, including those private hospitals that have ambulance fleets, and those that also have HES and their private allies. So, and then Bank of Ghana. You know that they deliver the services of billion.
5: Yeah.
4: And then carrying off our coins and notes, crisscrossing the country from one depot to the other, among others, together with their private allies.
5: Okay.
4: They are also equipped with it so that they can deliver these services in a hurry in order not to remove the bait of people running after, you know, cash and all that. And so we know this. However, we have observed that those that are not in this bracket are allowed to fit a horn. And the horn, when you depress, both electric and pneumatic, should give one note, a single note. And you see how we press the horn, how the note, but not the sarin type. And then such vehicles are also, all other vehicles are supposed to have two headlamps. One to the near side, one to the offside, below the below the base of the windscreen, and then indicator lights, and then parking lights.
5: So headlamps above the windscreen.
4: No, it is prohibited. That's why I mentioned emphasis. That
5: below
4: one. So I've adopted
5: the base
4: into
5: of the
4: regulation.
5: Windscreen. Okay.
4: I'm now discussing it alongside 74 in the old one, the 99, the new one, and then Regulation 65 in the old one, and the 90 in the new one. It's all the content is the same. That your headlamp is very critical for purposes of conspicuity and vision. That driving globally thrives on see and be seen principle. Okay, very critical for drivers.
5: See and be seen.
4: That is one basic principle that driving drives on. That's why those who have disability of the eye don't drive. They are passengers.
5: So if you're on the road, you have a right to see.
4: And be seen.
5: And you have a responsibility to be seen.
4: Yes.
5: Okay.
4: So that is that the reason why lamps are also retrofitted in a homologated manner, which will not, when you throw the headlamps nocturnally, when you are embarking on a trip, will not blur the eye of the approaching vehicle, the driver, isn't it? So that there are dimmers and there are highs that you need to always apply, which is also embedded in driving competences of all drivers. But any time you want to add any other light, it could only be fog light or spot or flood light, which is always at the down there at where the bumper is below. So the lights that gives beam, that's thrown over ahead on the road, is supposed to be below the base of your windscreen.
5: Okay.
4: And that only thing mounted on the top of that road beam is illegal under our regulation. So together, we set ourselves that then we will in the 25 police regions, we will deploy our teams so that it will become part of their routine responsibilities of traffic service delivery. And so far, what we have done as at yesterday, we have about 7,500 vehicles that we have intercepted nationwide.
5: 7,500 vehicles.
4: Yes, that we have.
5: In how many? In all the 25 regions?
4: In all the 25 regions.
5: Wow.
4: And a month ago we started, and this is where we are. And we have removed all the sirens and beacon lights from them. And about 700 beacon lights have removed. The rest are illegal strobes and then beacon lights and then headlamps that are mounted on roofs of transit vehicles and articulated and rigid truck vehicles and in certain instances on high occupancy intercity buses and minibuses and on motorcycles and tricycles. These flashing strobe lights, among others, are all being removed. And this is what we do. We don't just go empty-handed. After our capacity build of our teams, we deploy strategically, and then we stop you, and then we point out the offense to you. It is in the engine with the siren speakers and then all the devices in the front compartment. We trace it to you, for you to identify if you pretend not to know. And those lights that are visible strobes in the grill, we bring you out to have a look. If you have the capacity on the spot to remove it in accordance with the act, because the vehicle then, when it's pointed out to you under the Road Traffic Act, then it becomes unfit. And the vehicle that's unfit, we are supposed to prohibit it for 10 days.
5: Okay.
4: And impound it for the rectification or the defects to be done. But immediately, if you want to do it in our presence, we will let you. And then, but if you are not able, because you don't have the equipment, we are prepared, because the police service is equipped with service workshops where we maintain our vehicles. So we have auto electricians and auto mechanics. So we have our tools. We instantly remove it. But whether you remove it or we remove it, because whatever you put on the vehicle made the vehicle unfit, we seize the article and label it against you and take your details down and we'll go warn you.
5: Okay.
4: On your feet, not to repeat it, because we have your details. You become a repeat offender, we proceed to court.
5: So now the 7,000 people, they only got warnings.
4: No other form of punishment.
5: But what does the law say when it comes to these things?
4: Oh, that's what I've just mentioned. That the law and the normal sex law are supposed to take you to court. And under the regulations, if you are found guilty and you are sentenced, it sometimes ranging between 500 to 1,000 Ghana cedis and 30 the custodial sentence or both.
5: Okay.
4: But we are very, very productive. We want to deal with the canker and cauterize it on our feet by triggering the act procedure so that we seize it and take it off you. We hope that you not go and retrofit it again. So far, we have seen dead silence on the road in many parts of the country. We have seen improved visibility for nocturnal trip makers. Because, you know, in Ghana, on a daily basis, we are making about 60 million trips on our roads across the country. That is what we are doing. And therefore, if we are improving visibility at night travels and daytime, there are no acoustic noise and dangerous use of speeds by those who have equipped their vehicles with sirens, it goes a very long way to protect lives and property. And it also allows for decorous use of our public place in terms of vehicles. Because in the decade of action for road safety, second decade, 2020 to 2030, within the SDG, if you look at the responsibility placed on Ghana under the 3 and 11, or 3.6 and 11. It tells us clearly that in order for us to ensure our well-being and have our community become a sustainable environment, we need to ensure that such enforcements are carried out to ensure that our roads are safer and the communities are safer, and persons who use these roads' lives are protected. Mm. And it's all form parts of what is going on. Because when you see across the country the safer roads that will ensure safer mobility, investment that are going on, if you don't attempt to eliminate or discourage this behavior, and these major roads comes under the big push among others, we are likely to be confronted with some dangerous outcomes. So it's also come at the right time, as the engineer is opening up the single carriage into Dua, ensure that other compliance, as far as the road traffic regulation is concerned, to ensure to inculcate safety and best practices of safe use of vehicles, the earlier the better. And so it all forms part of our responsibility to ensure that we protect lives and property. Because this year, as I mentioned, when you look at the crash data,
5: road safety data.
4: Yeah, the crash data from the MTTD that we share with National Road Safety Authority and all, including the media. January to June, cumulatively, if you compare with the same period last year, there's a 2.41% reduction, and which is good. So we need to improve upon it, because for some time now, it has always been above the baseline of 1,000 deaths per year. That's what task to performance level within the decade. That every year,
5: way above that.
4: The CID, the deaths shouldn't go above the 2020 baseline. But what is it that we are seeing? Or 2019 baseline? What we see is that 7,113 crashes occurred on our roads across our regions. And it is lower as compared to last year, same period, which was 7,289. And then as vehicles that got crashed, it was also 12,040.
5: PCP, you know what? I need you to take a breather, because I know you have a lot of data to share with us. So sip some water. Let's go for a break. When we come back, we'll go through the data, and then we'll also read questions from our listeners. My guest this morning is ACP Alexander Kwekobing from the MTTD, Ghana Police Service. He's a Director of Education Research and Training. And so far, the enforcement and education exercise the police service has carried out over the past 4 weeks has resulted in over 7,000 vehicles arrested. The issues have been corrected and they've been cautioned, and their details taken. When we return, he will share the crash data, the national crash data, with us to let us appreciate why the police is doing this. Because if you compare the number of people we are losing on the roads to people we are losing to, say, malaria, tuberculosis, and all the other diseases reported in the hospitals, you'd realize that the road crash mortalities are above a lot of the diseases that we spend millions to deal with. So they are trying to help us save lives and also prevent people from being maimed and property being lost. So we go for a quick break. When we return, we'll get the statistics, and then we follow up with some more questions. Stay with us.
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0: Welcome back. It's 2 minutes past nine. This is the Super Morning Show. ACP Alexander Kweku Obeng is with me in the studio. There's a friend of mine who is also called Kweku Alexander. So we call him Kweku Alex. And I'm tempted to say ACP Kweku Alex is with me in the studio. Yes, but as a driver, you don't want to rename the MTTD director. You bet you.
1: Oh, wow.
0: Yeah, but you. So, ACP Alexander Kukovi is here. And your message is 055-111-1997. I'll be reading them very soon. And you can also call us shortly. The phone line is 0302-216-541. I'll be answering your calls very soon. But look, if you're in Madina, Electroland Ghana is coming to your neighborhood. The grand opening is today at noon at the Madina Taxi Rank opposite Ecobank. They are giving you incredible opening deals on Samsung, TCL, Media, Nasco, Homeland, and many more. And so for your smart TVs and fridges to washing machines, go to the Madina Electroland showroom, which will be opened at 12 noon today at the Madina Taxi Rank opposite the Ecobank. Call them on 050-315-9739 for details. 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And when it comes to shaping minds, Greater Works is back. What God has prepared for this moment cannot be put into words. And Greater Works 2026, a heavenly invasion of God's glory and power, is back. Speaking, Pastor Matthew Ashley.

0: Our streams will flow for you in the desert places. So when they said it's over for you, they see you shining. Pastor Ashimolo is here. Bishop Tudor Bismarck is here. Bishop Michael Konko is here. Pastor Paul Adifarasin is here. And the host is Pastor Mensah Otabel. It's starting on Monday, 3rd of August to Friday, 7th of August, 2026 at the ICGC Christ Temple East. Morning sessions, Tuesday to Friday, 9 a.m. Evening sessions, Monday to Friday, 5 p.m. each night. Song ministration will be by Joe Metal, Nathaniel Bassi, Dunsin, the ICGC Mass Choirs, and one more six also be performing. And buses will be available at strategic locations across the city. For more details, go to gwcentral.org. We are back to the conversation, and ACP is here. So you were taking us through the crash data before we went for the break. Even though we've seen some reduction, the numbers are still not what we want to see. So ACP, please take us through the numbers again. How many crashes did we see last year? How many people died? How many people were injured? What type of vehicles were involved?
1: Right, thank you very much. I think one crash or one death is one too many, we accept. And it's also the object of the state that putting proactive and reactive measures to ensure that we slow down the crash rates and bring it down. So any significant reduction, we accept it as having protected the life and the property. And that's why I emphasize that we need to do more on why we are currently engaging some targeted enforcement of certain behaviors that facilitate or accelerate the crash factors. And said that from January to June this year, cumulatively, as compared with the same period last year, crashes are reduced by 2.41%, from 7,289 last year to 7,113. And vehicles that are involved also reduced by 2.54%, from 12,354 to now 12,040.
0: Okay.
1: And the vehicles that are involved, we have commercial vehicles of all the models and types, and then private vehicles of all types, and then motorcycles of all types. And private vehicles is leading with 4,782. And commercially registered vehicle follows with 3,809. All have seen significant reduction. A motorcycle is 3,449. There's a worrying increase of 9.74%.
0: So for the private and commercial vehicles, there was a decrease.
1: There was a decrease.
0: But for motorcycles, there was an increase of 9%.
1: The commercial, for example, there was a decrease of about 8.92%, which is very encouraging.
0: Yeah.
1: From 4,182 last year to 3,809. And then the private two saw 4.91% reduction from 5,029 to 4,789. But for the motorcycles, a worrying increase from 3,143 last year to 3,449, an increase of 9.74%. And so together, there was a general reduction of 2.54% in terms of vehicles that were involved in these 7,000 plus crashes on our routes. But it impacted, apart from the vehicle that it impacted 12,000, it impacted lives. And the period under review last year saw 1,504 who had been crashed to death by now, mobility. But this year, there has been a marginal reduction of 0.8% to reduced to 1,492.
0: 1,492
1: from 1,504 last year. And those that were also sustained injuries also saw an increase of 2.9%, almost 3%, from 8,364 to 8,614. So cumulatively, this is what we are seeing. We are seeing marginal reduction in many of the areas that we targeted. However, on motorcycle, it still remains a challenge because we in Ghana over the years have neglected that subsector of our transport management system in Ghana. That we've all rushed to rely on motorcycle to carry us as pillion riders and to deliver essential services in the form of deliveries. However, issues relating to safety has been virtually neglected. So I'm not surprised that in the new road traffic regulations, LI 2519 of 2026, subsisted by the amendment of the Act last year, Act 11, Road Traffic Amendment Act 1153 of 2025, which sought to reduce the commercial age of acquiring driver's license in Ghana to 21, allowing the state to come up with a new regulation that is designed with an object of enhancing the safety of motorcycle subsector in terms of riders, the motorcycle and all that, which has embedded in it unionization of motorcycle operation, and then prescribing age limits, designing training, acquisition of license, and a new Ghana driver's license in the form of commercial motorcycle professional driver's license.
0: Okay.
1: Force those motorcycle riders that will be operating within the motorcycle operator regime that National Road Safety Authority, as a road authority, with the driver licensing, driver and vehicle licensing authority, all playing a very critical role, of which police is also required. After these training are done, these motorcycles that are designated with a new number to be used for commercial purpose with a yellow number plate. And all these training goes on with new dressing and
0: helmets,
1: all
0: reflectors.
1: Yeah, among others, police is also coming up, and already we have. Yeah, and I know you have ever visited our back office under the new road traffic regulation I just mentioned. If you look at the regulation 242, the heading is automation of road traffic offenses and fines, of which about 49 offenses. Many of which are omnibus, that has other offenses when you look on the sheet, requiring Inspector General Police to build IT capacity, automated capacity, to come up with automated system of cameras, scanners, among others, so police officers will not be walking alone on the road with only hands and legs and mouths, but come up with these gadgets.
0: So you're going to see police in body cams?
1: Yes, among others, with scanners, among others, so that when, for example, a motorcycle rider runs red light or not on helmets or engage in excessive speed, among others, or any other breaking road design, does anything among the 49 and above offenses, we gather real-time evidence in an automated way. Nobody may stop you, but know that a ticket will come on your phone within 14 days and you'll be required to pay a certain fine, or we meet at court.
0: Okay.
1: It will run side by side with the manual, with the hope that on their feet, because the environment is tightened, because the environment made it difficult for those who can freely commit, as people are doing now, and exposing themselves to danger, will bring to submission those recalcitrant attitude, those non-compliant attitude of motorcycle riders, of drivers who are violating speed limits, who are running red lights at hazardous junctions and getting crashed and being killed, those who are not on helmet, those who are not in seatbelt, those who are driving and having their children sitting on their laps, and those who are not in seatbelt, among other behaviors that to a very large extent contribute to preventable crashes on our road. And we hope that with this, it will go a very long way for people to start exhibiting in traffic safe behaviors that are currently driving these crashes, particularly with the motorcycle that has been neglected. So I believe that this data is informing the state and is guiding us. Among others, the reason why I mentioned earlier, we have also intensified our efforts on those acoustic noise behavior that is being exhibited by those who are using SARIs and beacon, and then the conspicuity problems we have with the unlawful retrofitting of lamps to and strobes to vehicles that are also posing problems to us.
0: Great. ACP, we have a lot of messages, and it's actually making my work very easy. Almost all the questions I have, listeners have sent them through. So I'll be reading the messages. And now I believe listeners can also join us. You can give us a call and ask ACP Alexander Kukwe-Obin your questions. And then I'll read the messages as well. The phone numbers 030-221-6541. 030-221-6541. And 055-1111-997. 055-1111-997. You can call us. Now, this message says, Kojo, this is Bafo from Westlands. There are always long chains of cars with sirens on the Legon bypass every morning. Kindly bring this to the attention of ACP and have his team visit that area. Thank you. So Bafo says the Legon bypass, they have a lot of issues, so we should bring it to your attention.
1: How happy I am. And I will also relate to ASP Madam Sintim, who is a Divisional MTTD Commander Airport, to ensure to add it to the duty points we have identified. The other day, we were on the airport bypass. We intercepted many. And I'm happy that it has the community is also contributing. It's our responsibility. All hands on deck. And so I know the team, the airport division will add it to their duty points and ensure that that road from
0: Abuja to Kimba
1: down to either Standard or the one that descends to
0: Fiesta Royal
1: to cross or link up with the N1 section of George Walker Bush Motorway. It will be sanitized and saturated to ensure that. But I want to... Police is designed to be preventive. I want to warn Ghanaians who are there to refrain from retrofitting such on their
0: Kofi
1: vehicles.
0: Kofi is calling from the Nsawam Road. Kofi, good morning. Welcome to the Super Morning Show. Please, go ahead.
2: Good morning and thank you for the opportunity. I just want to ask the director about the particular observation that I have made. There are some police officers who are permanently stationed on some parts of the roads who are for years the same officer, always there and always doing the same personal police work. I don't know whether they deploy them like that, because everybody knows that once you stay at a particular place for this number of years, you are bound to be corrupt. And when you look at their attitude, you realize that they are not interested in manning traffic or helping commuters. All they are interested in is little infractions, then they take motorbike and case. Typical example, Awoshi, Malam, SCC Junction. I'm talking on the Kasua route. And I'm sure he himself knows. Some of them riding their private motorbikes that they have designed them to look like police motorbikes. I just want to find out from whether they deliberately put these particular officers there. For some of them, I've seen some of them like years at the same spot.
0: Okay.
2: That's my worry. Because if their attitudes don't change, all these nice things he's talking about will never work. The typical policeman will look at how it will benefit him. I call it personal police work, PPW.
0: Okay, Kofi. Thank you. Kofi from Esawam Road. His challenge is some officers who, according to him, make it difficult for road users to enjoy working on the roads. He says they do personal police work, and he wants to understand how police are dispatched to the various checkpoints and the various areas for the work they do. Kweku Nyakon says, good morning. Please ask ACP Alexander, what happens when an unauthorized vehicle fitted with sirens is trying to push you off the road and you don't give way? You also stick to your lawful or rights off lane. What happens? That is Kweku's question. Right of way. Let me read more. Joyce J in Accra says, I want to know if the height and width of vehicles are no longer part of checks by MTTU police personnel. I can't think far about the volume of such vehicles on the Accra Flower Road. So Joyce believes that a lot of the vehicles load and the heights is not checked. So we should check. So Joyce is about heights. Nyaku wanted to know, if an unauthorized vehicle is blowing their sirens, should you give them right of lane, or you stand your ground, or should we give them the right to go, we record them and send to you? Willie in Michelle Cam says, could you please tell the police the sirens on the Tema Michelle Cam Bechile Afinya Road are rather worse? Even ordinary cars put on hazard lights and move with dangerous speed on the road, so they should come there. So that is Willie. I think ACP can react to some of these before I read some more. Okay, let me read two more. This message says, good morning, Kojo and the Super Morning Show team. Please convey my warm regards to ACP Alexander Obing, and I commend him and his team for clamping down on indiscipline on our roads. Kindly find out from him for me if any law exists in Ghana on fixing of tinted glasses on cars, and who qualifies to fix tinted glasses on their cars. Tinted, to me, post security risks, and also embolden some drivers to commit road traffic offenses because of the issue of de-individuation. Once drivers perceive their identity is hidden, they feel emboldened to flout the laws. This is Professor Johnny Ando Arthur, sociologist at the department, social and community psychologist, at the University of Ghana. So, Prof wants to know about the tints we give to our windows. Beatrice is in East Legon. Beatrice, good morning, Auntie B. Welcome to the show.
3: Good morning. Thank you, and good morning to your audience and ACP.
0: You're live. Please go ahead, Auntie B.
3: All right. So I made an observation that I want to share with you. So the firing cars, whether it's with a minister, an MP, we know that they have the privilege to use them. However, we've noticed that sometimes when they are led by the motorcade, the motorbike, the policemen on the motorbike, you notice that when they are coming in, they come in with so much, let me say, for want of a better way to put it, aggression, such that sometimes you could veer off the road in an attempt to give them the thoroughfare, and if you are not careful, you could either bump into another car next to you. So we plead with the police department to kindly speak to our leaders who use the sirens. When you are coming in, please be cautious so that the driver you are coming, the driver doesn't veer off and then maybe cause an accident on the road.
0: Okay, Auntie B in East Legon, thank you so much for this call and the intervention. So she says MPs and ministers have a privilege, and usually their motorcades are aggressive. If I remember very well, the Minister of Interior wrote to the Speaker of Parliament, and the Speaker has told MPs, ministers, and all of them that they actually don't have that privilege. ACP, can you educate us on that?
1: All right, first of all, I want to thank the callers. Auntie B's advice and admonishment is well taken. And it goes to all those who are permitted, isn't it?
0: Yeah.
1: To not to abuse, not to endanger lives.
0: It's Alex, don't arrest me. Let me pick one more call. Then we come back to deal with these issues. Larry is in Lashibi. Larry, good morning.
4: Morning.
0: How are you this morning?
4: By God's grace, good.
0: You're live on the show. Please, go ahead.
4: Yeah. I'm worried about our road signs. Most of them seem to have been knocked down or uprooted or collected by scrap dealers, etc. So you can drive at night and then not know where to turn, what lane to use, etc. What are the police doing about such issues? Who reports to the appropriate agencies to repair them? Because it's a lot of risk driving through the streets these days without clear road signs and what the driver has to obey.
0: Thank you, Larry. And Larry's road sign issue, I was once arrested by a policeman around Accra Central. He said I was using a one-way because I was moving from Coral Paint to Adabraka. And there was no road sign there. Then he takes me back to where the road sign is supposed to be, and some people had built around it. And he expected me to see a road sign that had been built around. And I said, but that wasn't visible. He said, the fact that I didn't know it was a one-way doesn't excuse me for breaking the law. So he took me to the Accra Central Police Station. Yeah. And a lot of people are dealing with it. What really are you doing about it?
1: I think it dovetails into Larry's concern. Yeah. And the police officer, we work together with the road engineer. So the responsibility of the police officer at the time should have been informing the road engineer closer to us at the urban road to proceed to reinstate the furniture that will guide, because that's all that's required first. We are designed to prevent. So that was very unprofessional on the part of the officer who engaged you that day. He didn't deliver his traffic responsibility and services that is required of. So it's important that we do that all the time to engage our strategic stakeholders to also be forthcoming. Because police, we are not necessarily road engineer to provide the road infrastructure, but we work with them because that wherever the roads are, our duty point, isn't it? So I think it's very critical, and we add it to our ongoing restructuring and capacity building and the orientation we are giving to our officers. On Auntie Beatrice issue that I was talking about, it goes to admonish all those who are required to use them. And it also dovetails into the profit issue, you see. So such vehicles, some of them are also retrofitted with tint materials that are over and above what the law requires. Because in Ghana, it's very simple that you can tint your vehicle, but you should allow 70% light transmission into it. Okay. So that you can see when you are in the vehicle, and police officers standing by the roadside, 60 meters away, can also view you and know whether you are even in seatbelts, whether you are not on, whether you are in helmet, you are on phone or not, and whether you have maybe somebody sitting on your lap that is dangerous, that you are not supposed to do it. And that, like Prof said, emboldens you. If you are skilled, it emboldens you to do certain things that you are not supposed to do, the individuation. And it is critical for us to also shift to do that enforcement. So we noticed. But I want us to look at the issue on the end to the deployment that the caller mentioned from Kwashiman, Bayard, Malam, SCC, and all that, that it seems that police officers deployed there have been there for very long. It's true, so in certain instances. And the reason why there's always and continuous reshuffling of transfers and all that in order to mix up. And we take note of that observation. to ensure that the police officers that are deployed are professional and delivering their service. One thing I'm happy about is I say they were there all the time. Right for that, a person he accepts, but the issue of their conduct is what he was concerned about, and it calls for us to make sure that they become very professional and service oriented, other than harassment and all that he mentioned, and the blurring of sarin vis-a-vis what.
5: In fact, if we can go back to Auntie B, for example, she mentioned the privilege MPs and ministers.
1: Yeah, that's what I mentioned.
5: Do they still have that privilege?
1: He was generally discussing those who are permitted to use it. On the LI I read, if you recall, I think we were all here, I think 2024, when the LI at the time that was going through consideration came out that MPs and ministers wanted to be exempted. Ghanaians disagreed, and so that part was abrogated, isn't it? So it's clear that the ministers and MPs are not mentioned in the law, and the reason why recently when the communique went to the
5: Parliament.
1: The speaker informed the parliamentary service staff and then the MPs that they are not mentioned in this, so they cannot infract. However, it is the case that if you are a minister and the exigencies require that, you seek the permission from the
5: Interior Minister
1: in writing to the Inspector General of Police, then we look at it. And if it's the case that you need an urgent service from Ghana Police Service, you know, that because maybe you have received very VVIPs among others, the ministry's right to Inspector General Police. We have a pool of motorcycles that belongs to Ghana that are GPs are designed to support such services. We will deploy them to support, other than you on your own as a chief, on your own as an MP, on your own as a theologian, on your own as a businessman, on your own as a journalist, or even as a police officer with your own personal vehicle, or a military officer among others, to retrofit strobe lights and sarin in your vehicle. That will not be countenanced. And that is very clear. And they have all formed part of our statistics. So when I talk about 7,000, over 7,500 vehicles have been intercepted, everybody was included. So let's note it. The other day I was on the N4 between
5: Kitasi. The N4 is the Koforidua Road.
1: Yes, the N4. Between Peduase and then Ahuriasi. I saw that on the Saturday, the traffic was that heavy. Because now that side is second carriage, isn't it? And it's one of our national routes. And when I was on the road patrolling, I saw one security officer who didn't have the siren or the beacon light, but had put on hazard and wanted to face oncoming vehicle. Wow. I stopped him and he showed his, he was in mufti in his private car, but he removed his headgear. The cap to show me that for me to allow you to be facing oncoming vehicle, and I told him, please don't expose
5: when
1: Ghana
5: security emergency
1: to this mediocrity, because the uniform is not yours. So hide it and keep to your lane. So what I'm just saying is that it doesn't matter who you are. It is about protecting you and the general public. It's about public health and safety. Therefore, if you are not permitted, be disciplined, because you are trained as a driver. Keep to your lane and be in traffic. By all means, you get there. I've taken time to also appeal to our road engineer. And as a Ghana road engineer, it is the Minister of Roads and Highways there. You know, he happened to be one of our road safety advocates in Ghana. Before he assumed that responsibility, he has been advocating for safer routes and safer road sites. That if you re-engineer routes, itself can protect lives and property of citizens of every country in this republic. And I'm happy that he's been supported by the state with a big push to realize that dream of returning most of our Trans West Africa national road networks into dualize corridors.
5: Now, since you brought the big push and the road infrastructure, we as road safety
1: is not a big, it's also called safer roads.
5: Yes,
1: and safer roadsides.
5: Have you seen whether we even have motorcycle and bicycle lanes for the roads you are building in the urban areas? I'm asking this because you are getting a lot of mortality and accidents with the motorcycles. So I thought it would inform our road designs. So do we have bicycle lanes, pavements for pedestrians to walk, and motorcycle lanes, for example?
1: I think with the one that is what we are seeing, incorporates all that.
5: Okay.
1: Because you are looking at the super road designs. The thing is that currently the principle is based on the safe system approach.
5: Yeah.
1: That you don't blame even the motorcycle rider, as you're saying. You don't blame the bicycle rider. You don't blame the pedestrian. Mm-hmm. It's that re-engineer the environment in order to support, to protect lives and property.
5: Yeah.
1: And I'm happy that we are having these systems, that the roads that are being re-engineered, expanding, allowing for accesses. For example, the road between Takra, Cape Coast and Takra, they're on the southern section of the N1, which are about 78 kilometers off. We have a lot of blast spots and as them prone section.
5: Mm-hmm.
1: And with the contractors that are deployed there, I've seen the design. We're going to have a three-lane dual road section from this single carriage we see through Atabazi.
5: Mm-hmm.
1: And that is going to have about 14 foot bridges from between Takoradi, Cape Coast and Takoradi. And it tells you of how impactful it's going to help us. For example, when you move the many of these roads that are passing through traditional the towns from on the NCs from Kwame Nkrumah Circle to Domahin Crew through Swami Runabout from to Abrikuma through Mankasim. Oda continue for it to come to Kuntinasi in Kumasi, reducing it from 270 kilometer stretch now to from roundabout now to about 170 something, calling it and make one of the longest motorway that we would have constructed. It's going rather with so many interchanges and all that. It's going to save life, because currently there's many of these roads remain single, and it's we are bedeviled with the headlong collision, unlawful overtaking, broken down vehicles, tire burst, excessive speeding, and bad manner driving behavior, and people who are driving fatigue. All these sometimes to headlong crashes, and a lot of deaths, and many black spots are all over on these corridors. So these big pushes are things that, to a very large extent, is going to ameliorate on the crash data we have in terms of night travels and daytime and all that. And this is good that we encourage such, because all these years, whilst we are looking, blaming the road user, there are other critical things relating to safer vehicle, safer road that will ensure safer mobility that we neglected because we had challenge with the fifth E. You see, there are four E's, but there's a fifth E that we were not capable, which is funding. We're always looking at, first of all, let us do the E1, engineering. That when you want to do engineering, you need money, isn't it? Mm-hmm. That's a safer vehicle, safer roads and all the facilities. But we needed one critical bit of it. We need money. If you say enforcement, we need money. If you say education,
5: we need
1: emergency medical response. We needed something that was critical, that was missing the equation. That we needed a subsisting Ministry of Finance that has political will, that has to get deep into the the national or annual budget, mm-hmm. so that they set aside certain funding for that. So when you see that the current budget that was read, you see that there were $1.7 billion, mm-hmm. Facility has been set up as a fund and open at Bank of Ghana to fund it up to about $3 million, so that all the roads that are earmarked to be expanded, mm-hmm. dually to eliminate hell on collision, among others, to ensure it tells us that formerly we were paying lip service,
5: mm-hmm.
1: and I'm not surprised what I've seen. The intention, you can have these things, but the intention it must be manifested on the ground.
5: So the investments are helping.
1: When I look from a Lubo to a flower, I see the contractors are there. Mm. But now on the N2, the first time in our lifetime, it's being dualized from Tulaku Junction all the way to over the Volta at Akrade to Ho, and also to link up with the Eastern Corridor at Sikuma all the way. And then you see the road that passes through Pasa
5: Nkwanta, Eastern Corridor,
1: to go over. And then for the first time in our history, you see that there are major bridges
5: that are being constructed,
1: that are coming, and you see physical construction of it over the Volta between Adosso and Echiamang. From
5: and for the, me the Dambai construction. Very soon, I've been to both
1: when
5: sides.
1: I'm going to my hometown in such a when I'm on the NCs and I get to Nkoko, I'll just drive over to Mpraeso, get to Adosso, and there will be a 3.6 kilometer stretch of a bridge to link me up to Agogo. Yes. And then I'm in Kumau and Kwame. So
5: I use that road a lot.
1: You use it,
5: so from Koforidua, you get into Begro through Kowutafu area, then through the road in front of Rock City into Agogo. Then I'm gone. I've been using it, and it just needs improvement to be a great road. But this EP has been great having you. We have a lot to talk about, but we don't have enough time. Sami is telling me you will come back. Because I have questions on even the strategy in deploying police checkpoints on our roads.
1: Wow.
5: Between Esikuma Junction and Have, there are some days you have 8 police checkpoints and they will all stop you. You get to my favorite Estuary Junction, they will stop you. And there are stories I've told about Estuary Junction that some police people are not happy with me. They say I'm always on Estuary Junction. And you get to a lot of checkpoints and people have problems with them. So producer says you come back. So we'll invite you so that we talk about some of the pain points of the Ghanaian citizen when it comes to the police checkpoints and the kind of things that happen. But thank you so much. You are doing very well for all of us, ensuring safety, ensuring compliance, ensuring discipline. And we pray for God to give you strength, more knowledge and energy to keep doing what you do. And our regards to the hierarchy. Keep pushing. This is the way we wanted to be. We wanted to be police.
1: Yes.
5: Hey, I wanna be police. Hey. We'll go for a quick break.
1: Right.
5: We'll be right back.
1: Thank you.
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have a feeling that tomorrow will be your own. Your banker, Obedi Lotto. 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It's happening this August. 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Don't miss this. I'll be there this weekend and next weekend. National Theatre, Guyanese Pound of Flesh by George Abuaje Quay. Sure banker, Obia Bedi Lotto this year. 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

Medina. The Electroland Medina showroom is opening today at 12 p.m. at the Medina Taxi Rank opposite Ecobank. 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And as global alliances shift and countries increasingly prioritize their national interest, what do these changes mean for Ghana and Africa? This evening at the British Council Auditorium here in Accra, 5:30 p.m., the 21st Krontini Akwamu Lecture will be held, and the speaker for this year's lecture is a distinguished Ghanaian diplomat, Her Excellency Hannah Tete, with Ambassador DK Osei as chairman for the occasion. No registration required. It's open to the public. It's happening this evening, 5:30 p.m. At the British Council. So be there. Let's meet there and be a part of this big event. 3:10 by out now. Adobia is here. She's bringing you the news at 10. Akofa is also on standby. She's bringing you Cosmopolitan Mix. My name is Kojo Akotobazi. Thank you all very much for being a part of the show. We couldn't speak to Erastus because of the national power blackout. He was affected. He couldn't charge. We'll get him on the show tomorrow. He'll give us the update on the flooding. And tomorrow we are bringing the big conversation on scams and fraud to you here on the show. Ransford Friday. On Friday, we're having a conversation on fraud and scamming and related matters. But tomorrow, we are talking about the drug use problem. Alexander Chumberima, who is the Deputy Director General of the Narcotics Control Commission, will join us here on the show. And some other big stories on the Super Morning Show. All those who sent messages we couldn't read, we are compiling them because Alex wants to come back to answer your questions. Okay, so if I couldn't read your questions today, forgive me. We are compiling all of them. We've actually given them to Alex, and he's going to take action on the ones which require action. And the ones which require explanations, he'll be back on the show sometime next week or next 2 weeks. So we'll have a bit more time with him to talk about you and the police here on the Super Morning Show. My name is Kojo Akotobating. I've been here with the rest of the team. Kwaku was here, Fentio was here, Daryl was here. We've had a great morning. I wish you a great day. May the good Lord bless you. Whatever you do, may it succeed. And always think about Ghana and humanity in taking your decisions. Take decisions that benefit all of us, humanity and the next generation, so we can all be proud of ourselves and the service we render to our motherland. Enjoy your day. We are back tomorrow.

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3: Of additional platforms to collect revenues in this country, claiming that transactions are being done in secrecy without a full disclosure of how much the new tax collection system would cost the taxpayer.
4: Why is the NDC government, led by Minister Tofosin, interested in creating an additional platform to collect revenues in this country? It beats our imagination. And especially so when this is done in secrecy and not in a transparent manner. Because as we speak, nobody knows how much it is going to cost this country.
3: Dr. Gideon Boakye is member of the Finance Committee in Parliament and member of Parliament for Tano North. Now, the Ashanti Regional Security Council, RECSEC, and National Security have impounded 9 excavators in an anti-illegal mining operation at the airport community in the Obuasi municipality. There's more in this report by Love FM's David Opoku, read to you.
5: During an inspection of the site, officials from the National Security Secretariat, NADMO, the Minerals Development Fund, the Logistics Group, and the Environmental Protection Authority assessed the extent of land degradation caused by illegal mining. Deputy Ashanti Regional Security Coordinator Alhaji Abdullah Umar disclosed that 3 excavators found operating at the site had previously been disabled by the Security Task Force. However, the illegal miners later replaced the removed parts and returned the machines to resume operation.
6: We are here today to come and see how degraded the land near the Obuasi airport has been. Because last week, National Security and NIMO came to do an operation here where we picked about 9 excavators and took parts of about 3 of them, which were here. So as you can see, on our way here, we saw 3 of the machines still working. So we later realized that they are part of those that were in a way demobilized. He also found a way to get other parts to fix and get the machines back to work. That is what is happening. So we are also trying to get them. When we tried to get to the place, they also took parts away. So we are trying to see if we can get parts and fix them, then take them back to our yard.
3: That'll be all for the Joy Headline News at 10 with me, Adobe Asare. For more news, do log on to myjoyonline.com.
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0: Well, that's Celestine Dark on your radio with Inyonyama. Before that, Kweku Usupipra featuring CC Beidou and Brian came through with Worship the King, the medley. Such a beautiful tune. Good morning. Today we are going to stay hydrated and ignore people who raise our blood pressure. Somebody say amen. Oh, yeah. Welcome. It's midweek. It's the Cosmopolitan Mix right here on Joy 99.7 FM. Inspirational Wednesday, we call it. We're coming your way with tunes where we get to jam, get our praise shoes on. Thank God for everything. Might not look good right now, but sometimes all you have to do is to take a moment to yourself and just document all that has happened, and you will know that there's always something to be grateful for. So while you're here, we appreciate you for spending a part of your morning with us on your favorite mid-morning show in the capital and beyond. Shows produced by Philip Naya Nita Tay with support from Ida Lemaire. Join us making us visible on social media. My name is Akofa, and as usual, I am keeping the seat warm for the queen of the airwaves, Doreen Andor. My name is Akofa. We're keeping you company till midday. Who's ready to dance? I know I am. The Keeper's Music featuring Tansy coming through with Favor.
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Here to praise you in advance, Celestine Donko featuring Diana Hamilton, live on your radio with Akofala. 23 minutes coming up to 11 a.m. It's the Inspirational Wednesday of the Cosmopolitan Mix. Now, Benito Beda from Nungwa says, amen and good morning to you, Akofa. Thank you for all the spirit-filled moment this morning and leading us closer to our Maker. Stay blessed as we also are blessed. Amen to that, my brother. Still to come, we've got our show business news, our lifestyle cafe, some inspirational nuggets to share before we wrap up. And if you're just joining us, good morning. Thank you so much. Where are you tuning from? How is the day going already? Mind telling me about it? Our WhatsApp is active. It's 055-1111-997. That's 055-1111-997. Send me a hi. Send me a hello. If anyone is celebrating their birthdays this fall, you know what to do. Come on, let's join in and celebrate that awesome person. Keep it coming in. Still tuned in to Joy 99.7 FM. May I please have your attention for these announcements? BCIE Visa Seminar and Pre-Departure is here again. 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Full of vitamins and minerals, especially vitamin C, without water or boiling. 3P Garlic Mixture is purely organic extract, which is good for the treatment of the conditions linked to the blood system and the heart. Among some of the conditions that 3P Garlic Mixture can treat are immune booster, high blood pressure, high sugar level, numbness, difficult or frequent urination, stress. Location, Accra, Angel Herbal, Kumasi, Danny Herbal and Kolinak, Ho, Albert Sam Herbal, Takradi, AA Mensa, Sunyane Green Light Pharmacy, or call Piwak Natural Health on 0248-928-824 or 0201-000-021. Note, make sure 3P Garlic Mixture is always in a glass bottle with a red cover and red garlic on the label. Africa is gathering in Ghana this August for the Lusan Workplace Forum 2026 from August 6th to 9th at the Pentecost Convention Center, Gumwa Fete.
Christian professionals, entrepreneurs, leaders, and emerging influencers from across Africa and beyond will explore faith, leadership, ethics, innovation, and workplace impact. The forum will feature renowned faith and fruitful speakers across the continent, including Apostle Eric Nyamiche, Dr. Joshua Bogunjoko, Dr. Femi Adeleye, Dr. Delphine Fafon, Samson Adungbe, Abla Masope, and many other respected leaders from around the world. Be numbered among this epic gathering of remarkable reformers of the marketplace. 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You will receive a confirmation SMS after a successful donation. Lausanne Workplace Forum 2026. Africa, Middle East and beyond. More than a conference. This is a strategy boot camp and movement designed to equip Christians, turn their workplaces into platforms for missions, influence, and national transformation. This announcement is through the generous support of the Multimedia Group Limited. Notice is hereby given that Standard Chartered Bank Ghana PLC will hold an annual general meeting on Thursday, 6th August 2026. The meeting will be held in person as well as virtually and streamed live to all shareholders from the head office of Standard Chartered Bank Ghana PLC, 87 Independence Avenue, Accra, on Thursday, 6th August 2026. To gain access to the annual general meeting, shareholders must visit scghanaagm.com on Thursday, 6th August 2026 and input their unique token number shared with them by the registrar. Shareholders can reach out to the registrar on telephone number 0302 668712 or by email shareregistry@gcb.com.gh. The 2025 annual report can be viewed or downloaded from the Standard Chartered Bank Ghana PLC website, www.sc.com/gh/about-us/investor-relations.html. Shareholders are reminded to provide their electronic mandate to the registrar to facilitate payment of their dividends. 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
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Together, we'll examine government promises, assess implementation, measure impact and discuss the road ahead for Ghana's creative economy. Our distinguished panel features Francis Doku, COO of Maestro Africa Group, Jesse Japong, lead consultant at Jesse Japong and Associates, Olele Salvador, pop culture journalist, Ken Addy, broadcaster at Joy FM, and Arnold Asamoah-Bedu, entertainment journalist with Kwame Dazi, serving as moderator. You can also be part of the conversation. Send your questions and comments now via our WhatsApp line on 055-1111997, and they will be read during the show. Tune in Saturday, 8th August from 2 p.m. to 6 p.m. live on Joy FM, Joy Prime and Joy News. The 9th edition of Showbiz Roundtable promises honest analysis and fresh perspectives for Ghana's creative industry. End of the announcements and thank you very much for your attention. In a few minutes, we get into our show business news right here on the Cosmopolitan Mix on Joy 99.7 FM. It's Inspirational Wednesday. Not to worry, we get to praise our God some more. So don't flip your dial. Our WhatsApp is 055-1111-997. It's an interactive show, so let me know where you're tuning from. We'd love to interact with you on that front. Joe Metal and Ntokozo Mbambo with Amen.

0: 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Now, in our show business news today, the National Film Authority, NFA, has warned aspiring actors and filmmakers not to pay money to attend auditions, stressing that legitimate casting calls are always free. The authority urged the public to verify audition announcements and be wary of individuals or groups demanding payment before auditions. The warning follows growing reports of aspiring actors being charged exorbitant fees by fraudsters posing as casting agents or filmmakers. In a public advisory shared across its official social media platforms, it echoed by the authority's executive secretary, Kafui Danko, the NFA stressed that legitimate auditions should never come with a fee. That happened earlier this week, July 23. Now, Nollywood actress and filmmaker Iyabo Ojo has accused a Ghanaian television station, Northeast TV, of illegally broadcasting her newly released film, The Memory of You Part 2, less than 24 hours after it premiered on YouTube. In a video shared on X, the actress expressed shock and frustration, claiming the station aired the concluding part of a movie without her consent or any licensing agreement.
1: Hello, my beautiful people. I woke up this morning. As you all know, I dropped my movie yesterday, The Memory of You Part 2, the final concluding part. And to my greatest surprise, I found out that there's this TV station called Northeast TV in Ghana. It's already showing my movie on their TV channel. Like, I don't understand. I didn't give you permission. I don't know you. It's the fact that you just sit down in your corner. We go through the hard work of producing a movie, and then the next thing, boom! Why are you pirating my movie? You have no rights. You did not communicate with me. You just took my movie that I posted on my YouTube channel, not even up to 24 hours. Boom, you put it on your TV for people to watch for free, and then you make money and you expect that your life will be better.
0: Okay, Nollywood actress and filmmaker Iyabo Ojo there. And I think the NFA has come out to talk about this some time back, where they reached out to some Nigerian filmmakers who had also expressed the same concerns, so they can also reach out and do the needful. So I'm pretty sure the NFA is going to pick this up. I mean, like, can we just do better though, Ghana? I mean, come on. Someone has worked so hard to put the film out there, and she says less than 24 hours. Well, final story though. Stevie Wonder announces a new album, Through the Eyes of Wonder. It will be his first album in 22 years. Now, the legend revealed that he is currently putting the final touches on the body of work, adding 4 new tracks. Stevie Wonder is showing no signs of slowing down. At 75, the music icon made it loud and clear that retirement is not in his future. During a 2025 sit-down on the BBC Sidetracked podcast, the Motown legend shared that his passion for creating and performing is still just as strong as it was when he first hit the stage at 12. Now he says, for as long as you breathe, for as long as your heart beats, there's more for you to do. And that's he speaking with host Annie Mack. Goes on to say, I'm not gonna stop the gift that keeps pouring through my body, and we love you for it. Keep giving us awesome music. But that's it for our show business news right here. Still to come though, we've got our lifestyle cafe, our inspirational nuggets, all of that, plus a myriad of tunes on our inspirational Wednesday edition of the Cosmopolitan Mix. My name is Akofa. If you're just joining in, hey there. You're welcome. Don't go anywhere. It's Joy 99.7 FM.
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1: Hello, good morning and welcome to Joy Headline News at 11. I'm Sheila Sechi. The Supreme Court has by a unanimous decision dismissed the case challenging the prosecutorial powers of the Office of the Special Prosecutor. The suit filed by private legal practitioner Noah Ephraim Tete Adamte argued that only the Attorney General has the constitutional mandate to prosecute criminal cases. However, the Apex Court rejected the challenge, preserving the legal framework that established the OSP. Now let's hear from the CDD, which had earlier criticized the private members' bill, describing the attempt as a betrayal of the public.
2: It comes to the same issue that we have raised, that for us, as far back as 2004, through the APRM and subsequently through many other policies, we all agreed that on the prosecution of corruption, we think that that power should be ceded to another independent body because of the conflict of interest that it creates.

0: or member on the Finance Committee, Dr. Gideon Boakun, persons purchasing goods or digital services abroad will be forced to pay VAT both in the country of origin and again in Ghana. The Tano North legislator described the agreement as a social media tax, calling out government for abolishing betting tax but using the backdoor to introduce a new regime that makes subscriptions to streaming platforms like Netflix and online shopping a high betting to Ghanaians. Let's hear him.
1: What it means is that if you are a Ghanaian student at Legon or the Kwame Nkrumah University of Science and Technology or University of Cape Coast or anywhere, and you want to order a textbook on Amazon or any of those platforms, you are likely to pay two different VATs because the cross-border VAT system operates on two principles. One is the origin principle, and the other is the destination principle.
0: Dr. Gideon also questioned the creation of additional platforms to collect revenues in this country, claiming that transactions are being done in secrecy without full disclosure of how much the new tax collection system would cost the taxpayer.
1: Why is the NDC government, led by Minister Tofosin, interested in creating an additional platform to collect revenues in this country? It beats our imagination, and especially so when this is done in secrecy and not in a transparent manner, because as we speak, nobody knows how much it is going to cost this country.
0: Dr. Gideon is member of the Finance Committee in Parliament and also member of Parliament for Tano North. Well, that's all in the news this morning. I am Sheila Sechi. For more news, log on to myjoyonline.com and have a good morning.
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0: go wrong with classics like this, can you? 17 past 11. Still inspirational Wednesday right here on the Cosmopolitan Mix on Joy 99.7 FM. It's a good time to check in. Happy 60th birthday shout to our dear sister Joanna Megache. Megacheva, formerly of Volta Hotel Akosombo. May God renew your strength like the eagle. We wish you a happy retirement. Lots of love from your Megache sisters. This one right here says, praise the Lord, O Akofa and Team Cosmo. Welcome. God has been good. Hallelujah. It's Inspirational Wednesday. Hallelujah. It's Wednesday. Thanks for the praise and worship songs. Very soothing on a wet Wednesday morning. God bless you abundantly. That's coming from Eleanor. Thanks, Eleanor, for sending in that text. Good morning. I hope you're doing good. I want to wish Joyce Odifuapia of the Prison Ministry ICGC Holy Ghost Temple Adenta a happy birthday. That's coming from Michael in Adenta. Good morning, a happy, happy belated birthday wish. I think my WhatsApp console needs to slow down. Says happy, happy belated birthday to Vida Asante. We're wishing her long life and prosperity from your lovely friend, Mamiama. Yahweh and Achimota, good morning, Akofa, and the only radio station, Joy, family, yeah, yeah. We this. Shouts to the Euphories, Fifi, Nane, Du, and Kofi Mensah, all of our mom from not forgetting their mom, Becky. We're wishing them a fruitful and happy midweek. Well, later on, our Lifestyle Cafe today, we're tackling something we all struggle with. Want to take a wild guess? Dying battery. Yeah. If your phone barely makes it to lunchtime or your laptop fan sounds like a jet engine, today's segment is for you. We're on day two of Electronics ER. We're breaking down the famous 20 to 80 charging rule, debunking common battery myths, and looking at why using heavy amps while charging is secretly killing your device. And you might want to stick around for that. 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Now, as global alliances shift and countries increasingly prioritize their national interest, what do these changes mean for Ghana and Africa? Join us at CDD Ghana's 21st Kontini Akwamu Public Lecture on Wednesday, July 29 at the British Council Auditorium in Accra for a night of insightful discussions on the theme, The Changing Global and Multilateral Rules-Based Order, Implications for Ghana and Africa's Strategic Positioning. The speaker for this year's lecture is the distinguished Ghanaian diplomat, Her Excellency Hannah Tete, with Ambassador DK Osei as chairman of the occasion. The Vice President of the Republic of Ghana will be in attendance as a special guest of honor, and the Speaker of Parliament of the Republic of Ghana as well will grace the occasion. Attendance is free and open to the public, no registration required. So see you on Wednesday. Well, today, July 29 at 5:30 at the British Council Auditorium, and you do not want to miss out.
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0: 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It's Inspirational Wednesday. Bethel Revival Choir with this reggae medley right here.
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0: 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Time for Bonsam Kop. I'm Pam Pam, so Kop. It's Inspirational Wednesday. I'm the Cosmopolitan Mix right here on Joy 99.7 FM. 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

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Adopt the 20 to 80% battery sweet spot. Now, most people wait for their smartphone battery to drop to, say, 0% before plugging it in. And then leave it charging all night to 100%. Modern lithium-ion batteries are chemically stressed at both extreme ends, that's 0 and 100%. Constantly keeping a phone at maximum charging or letting it completely drain accelerates chemical wear, drastically shortening its overall lifespan. Now, the healthiest range for modern gadgets is keeping the charge between 20% and 80%. Charging in short bursts throughout the day keeps the battery cool and preserves its long-term capacity. Stop using heavy apps while charging, okay? Heat is the absolute number one killer of lithium-ion batteries. When you plug your phone into a fast charger, the battery naturally generates heat as it absorbs energy. If you then compound that heat by making long video calls, playing high graphics games, or streaming high definition video at the exact same time, the internal temperature skyrockets. This excessive thermal stress degrades the internal battery cells and can even cause the battery to swell up over time. If a phone feels uncomfortably hot while charging, take off its protective rubber case and let it rest until it cools down. Now give your laptop room to breathe. Yeah, you're preaching to the choir. Laptops rely on small internal fans and side vents to pull in cool air and push out intense heat generated by the processor. A very common habit is using laptops on soft surfaces like beds, duvets, couches, or pillows. Now, these soft fabrics sink into the bottom of the laptop, completely blocking the cooling vents and trapping hot air inside. This forces the internal fans to spin at maximum speed, drying out thermal paste on the motherboard and eventually causing the processor to overheat and shut down. Always use laptops on hard, flat surfaces like wooden desks. This forces the internal fans to spin at maximum speed, drying out thermal paste on the motherboard and eventually causing the processor to overheat and shut down. Always use laptops on hard, flat surfaces like wooden desks.

0: 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Arava be that.
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0: That's right. You're live on Joy 99.7 FM. Good afternoon and welcome to our studios here in Kokomlemle. Would like to sincerely apologize for the break in transmission. We've been off air for a little bit, but it's due to a technical challenge and our engineers have been working assiduously to restore our connection. And we're back live on air now. I'm pretty sure you can hear me wherever you are. If you can, I'd be grateful if you can send me a WhatsApp message, okay? Tell me about it. If it's loud and clear where you are, I'd love to know where you're listening to me from as well. So send me a WhatsApp message on 055-1111-997. We'd totally and sincerely apologize for that break in transmission. But we're back on air live. And regular programming continues. A couple of events that are going to happen this evening, and I'll give you updates as well as we go along. My name is Lexus Bill, so stay tuned in to Joy 99.7 FM. In fact, later tonight, one of the programs that I'll be broadcasting live will be CDD's 21st Krutini Akwemu Lecture. Yeah, that's happening at the British Council Auditorium this evening, 7 p.m. You know, as global alliances shift and countries increasingly prioritize their national interest, what do these changes mean for Ghana and Africa? It's going to be a night of insightful discussions on the theme, the changing global and multilateral rules-based order, implications for Ghana and Africa's strategic positioning. The speaker for this lecture is the distinguished Ghanaian diplomat, Her Excellency Hannah Tete, with Ambassador D.K. Osei as chairman of the occasion, the Vice President of the Republic of Ghana, Her Excellency Professor Nana Jane Opokuagyemanu, will be in attendance as a special guest of honor. The Speaker of Parliament of the Republic of Ghana is All Right Honorable Alban Kingsford Sumana Bagbin will also grace the occasion. And it's free and open to the public, so make sure you are there later this evening. You know, the joy of every parent is seeing their child cheerful and hearty. To nurture this joy, it's essential to provide children with foods and beverages that are rich in nutrients and multivitamins that can support their growth and well-being. One of said nutritious beverage choices is Vitamilk Soy Milk Drink. It's made from natural soybeans. It's a good source of plant protein, vitamin B1 and B2. 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

Papa Ute here on Joy 99.7 FM. This is Drive Time with Lexus Bill. Once again, we'd totally like to apologize for the breaking transmission a little earlier this afternoon. It was due to a technical challenge, and we have sorted that, so I'm pretty sure you can hear me. 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Okay, tell me where you're listening to me from on WhatsApp 055-1111-997. 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You know, the joy of every parent is seeing their child cheerful and hearty. And to nurture this joy, it is essential to provide children with foods and beverages which are rich in nutrients and multivitamins that can support their growth and well-being. And one of such nutritious beverage choices is Vitamilk Soy Milk Drink. 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

0: That's right. 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Now check it out. Later this evening, we're going to take you live to the Africa Trade House at 5 p.m. for the 10th anniversary public lecture of the Young African Women Congress Network. And a keynote speaker is Sheila Minka-Premo, lawyer Mrs. Sheila Minka-Premo, managing consultant at ALC Law Consult. The theme is Beyond Empowerment, Ownership, Wealth, and Economic Justice for African Women. We're going to bring it to you live here on Joy 99.7 FM. So stay tuned in. That's the 10th anniversary public lecture of the Young African Women Congress Network happening at the Africa Trade House later this evening, okay? Now, Safari Valley brings you the Safari Eco Park. 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Speaking Pastor Matthew Shimolowo, Bishop Tudor Bismarck, Bishop Michael Koko, Pastor Paul Adefarasin, our conference host, Pastor Mensah Otobel. 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Yeah. For more information, you can call, you can visit gwcentral.org. 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Imagine your child spending their holidays building, experiencing, creating, making new friends, going on fun educational trips, enjoying movie nights, discovering the science behind everyday life, and making memories they'll talk about for months on end. Well, that's exactly what's waiting for them at the Summer Camp 2026. 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So very soon we'll take you over to the Africa Trade House for the 10th anniversary public lecture of the Young African Women Congress Network. Stay tuned in.
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7: With so much amusement. Eh?
10: Charlie, no joke. Hey. Fever, headache, vomiting, hey. Loss of appetite. I couldn't even eat my usual fufu.
11: You are fufu.
10: How we go do it?
11: I hope you got tested before the malaria treatment.
10: Oh, yes, I did. And thanks to Malatu, I kicked out malaria one time.
11: Sharp. Anyway, yeah. Sorry to ruin your excitement, but your boss asked of you.
10: Okay.
11: She says she has plenty work for you.
10: No problem, Charlie. Strength day.
11: You see, oh,
12: yeah. 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
13: Hello, Ahima. Eti sen.
14: Eyo.
13: Na edahin.
14: Mi kwa chadi.
13: Eh, edie ben sa.
14: Ah, krachi. Obe suja na se obe shemkwen.
13: Oh, na se jane de uswa, edie ankwa ne de obe shemka kreo.
14: Anyway, mi kwa pep vitamin bidi ajujuma kuma.
13: What a coincidence. Mi se nuwa na mi koto, enuwa na minu.
14: Hey, bro.

0: political parties to pick presidential and parliamentary candidates and party executives in what appears to be one of the deepest internal democracy reform since 1992. The new era will see every registered party member vote to elect party officials. It is believed that a one-man, one-vote may reduce vote buying despite the impact on cost, logistics and the register. Legal Affairs Correspondent Fatal Bayaga sat through the court proceedings and joins me in studio with more. Fatal, what exactly did the Supreme Court say?
1: Gemma, in its judgment, the court held that the delegate system creates a limited electoral market that is vulnerable to money politics, and that opening party primaries to all members in good standing would better promote constitutional democracy, political participation and accountability. Gemma, basically, the Supreme Court says that all parties should take necessary measures within a year of the judgment to ensure that all eligible members can participate directly in the election or selection of presidential and parliamentary candidates.
0: Any reactions from the political parties?
1: Basically, for the MPP, who is going to, you know, fund this election? That is the question the MPP is asking. For the NDC, you know, they welcome it. The CPP also said that they've done it before and they don't have any issue in implementing this. We can listen to them.

We apologize for that. But Fatal, there was another major judgment by the Supreme Court on the OSP's prosecutorial powers. What was the base? We apologize for that. But Fatal, there was another.

0: Tonight, Supreme Court's landmark ruling set to scrap the decades-old delegate system used by political parties to pick presidents, MPs and party executives in what appears to be one of the deepest internal democracy reform since 1992. So tonight we ask, will one man, one vote reduce vote buying or make it worse? We examine the impact of the ruling on cost, logistics and the register. All coming up on Top Story. Top Story is brought to you by Telecel, connecting energies, holy insecticide spray and coil. Enjoy a holy sleep. Shield Pension Trust into the future with you. When we return from the break, we get the stakeholders, the MPP, the NDC, and an analyst to dissect these issues. Don't go anywhere.
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0: This is Top Story. My name is Kenneth Jesse. Tonight, a landmark ruling by the Supreme Court is set to scrap the decades-old delegate system used by political parties to pick presidential and parliamentary candidates and party executives in what appears to be one of the deepest internal democracy reforms since 1992. The new era will see every registered party member vote to elect party officials. It is believed that a one-man, one-vote may reduce vote buying, despite the impact on the cost, logistics, and the register. So let's find out more what this means and what really the Supreme Court meant when they made that ruling. Our legal affairs correspondent, Kwiku Asante, sat through proceedings and is joining me right now with more on this. Kwiku, what exactly did the Supreme Court say?
1: The Chief Justice, Bafoboni, Justice Gabriel Scott Foreman, Justice Amadu Omoru Tanko, Justice Enes Gayu, Justice Esiedu, Justice Jemefe, and Justice Subari. These are the seven members that sat on the panel. Five members, that is Bafoboni, Foreman, Tanko, Jemefe, and Subari, agreed that the internal political party contest that has been heralded or really been used in terms of the delegate system, it's unconstitutional, and that every single registered party member who's in good standing must be allowed to vote. Justices Esiedu and Enes Gayu dissented. We will get to know what exactly their reason for the dissent is next week when the Supreme Court publishes its full judgment. But the Chief Justice, who presided over this panel, even though the full reason ruling will be available next week, gave a certain indication as to why they came to this. And we should say that this case was filed by Professor Frimpong Boateng, the former Minister for Environment, Science and Technology under the erstwhile MEP administration, Nyaho Nyaho Tamaklo, thought of as a founding member of the NPP, and Madame Christine Nyama. So these three eminent Ghanaian statesmen and women went to the Supreme Court and argued that internal party dynamics is one that should concern every one of us, and that the delegate system has been hijacked, it's become an avenue for vote buying and corruption, and the Supreme Court ought to outlaw that. The Attorney General agreed with them, and it's a party to this suit. The NDC also agreed with them. The CVP, a party to the suit, also agreed. The NPP disagreed, insisting that the delegate system is a representative form of democracy, and it's not unconstitutional. At the end of the day, the court did not find favor in that argument, agreeing with the plaintiffs, that is Professor Frimpong Boateng, Nyaho Tamaklo, and Madame Christine Amoakon Nyama. And then ultimately the NDC, CPP, and the Attorney General, who although were defendants in these matters, joined the plaintiffs in asserting that the delegate system must be abolished. When the Chief Justice was speaking about some of the brief outlines of the judgment, it talks about how the delegate system has been embroiled in deep-seated corruption. It has been hijacked by a few people, and it is really not democratic if you put it aside vis-a-vis the Constitution of Ghana, which says the internal democratic dynamics of political parties must be in line with democratic principles. And so, ultimately, every single relief that the plaintiffs sought in this matter have been granted, and the Supreme Court has decided the delegate system is outlawed, is unconstitutional. The political parties in the next 1 year must actually devise the means to comply with this. And we'll get to know from the judgment itself what this ultimately means, because we know that the NDC on December 19 will elect some of its national executives, and then soon thereafter will proceed to elect its members of parliament, the parliamentary candidates, and not presidential candidate. What exactly will the NDC do within that 1 year period? But the court has given a 1 year window within which the political parties must comply. So, Ken, this has been the decision of the Supreme Court when it comes to the delegate system, ruling by 5-2 majority decision that the delegate system is unconstitutional and must be abolished.
0: Kwiku Asante there. And Kwiku, we've been hearing some reactions from the political parties. What have they been saying?
1: Well, a lot of the political parties, in particular the NDC, who were in court, really agree with this decision by the Supreme Court. In fact, India, processes that they filed in this action, they supported the plaintiffs. The NPP on the other side is concerned about cost. Gary Nimakumafo, Director of Legal at the New Patriotic Party, has issues with who will fund the processes so far, because ultimately it will become costly to organize an election for if NPP or NDC has 1 million registered members who are in good standing. And so they raise those concerns. But generally, the sentiment from the court is that most political parties agree that this is good. The lawyers, anti-corruption campaigners, and everyone around the court seem to agree that this was a ruling in the right direction. Listen to some of the views sampled from the court.
2: If you vote, who's going to pay for the cost? Who is going to pay for the cost of the elections? Let's wait. I'm saying, who is going to pay for the cost of the elections? The political parties? Well, let's wait and see. Thank you very much.
3: Right, first of all, let me salute the three senior statesmen who came to, who came to file this issue. We are very grateful. And for us as a party, this is not new to us. Prior to 2016, we tried this law, and then all members of our party in good standing were able to vote.
4: We accept it.
5: You accept it.
4: We accept it because the mass practice system of voting for our leaders, we have practiced it before during the post-independence.

0: Let's get talking and go on to Zoom right now and speak to Tanko Rashid Computer. He's the Deputy Director of IT and Elections with the NDC. Haruna Muhammad is the Deputy General Secretary of the NPP. Gentlemen, thank you very much for your time this evening. Rashid Tanko, let me begin with you. What does your party NDC make of this ruling?
1: Well, let me say good evening to you and then your cherished listeners, as well as my brother, Alhaji Haruna. Good evening. The NDC welcomes the ruling. I mean, it's in the right direction. We have no issue with the ruling. Already, we were the first political party to pilot this exercise that the Supreme Court just ruled that we should engage. In 2015, we piloted it using our biometric system. Albeit there was a challenge in terms of putting the data together, and we had to suspend it along the line somewhere after the 2016 election. But later on, the party, through its national election directorate, were able to put in another mechanism of getting branch registers for party members to register, put their names in the register to make sure that they are in good standing. This year, we open it again in February to March for people who want to join the party, the NDC. And a lot of people went to the branches to register. I mean, it was opened at each of the branches and the constituencies. And the people went there and registered freely. Nobody quests anybody to go there and register. Now the party is the most attractive political party in Ghana. A lot of people, the middle class, highly educated people, went and registered. And so we used the data. Conduct our branches. And so for us, we have a data. We already know our party membership, and we use that one to do our election. We just finished the branch elections. And so for NDC, we are well organized. We know what it entails in matters of this data because we tested it before. So it's not a new thing to us. It's just that they're just partnering at the back. And we think that in terms of building democratic structures, NDC is far advanced in this.
0: The issue about cost, logistics, resources in all of this has come to play. And you say that you know your membership base. How many members do you have, NDC, card-bearing members?
1: Well, like I indicated, we opened the register in February, and then people went in there to register. So we have a fair idea of our membership across the country. Because we use the same data to do our branch election. For the first time, we did very competitive elections where senior people in Ghana, senior, very, very, very senior, highly educated people went to the branch to contest. And so we have data that tells us the number of people we have on each of our branches that we use to conduct the election. Over 5 million people have availed themselves to be members of the NDC. Very large number of people. It's the most attractive political party.
0: Rashid Dongoya, let me bring in Haruna Muhammad of the NPP. Haruna, how is the New Patriotic Party welcoming this? Is it good news for your party?
2: Thank you very much. I hope I'm speaking with Kenneth.
0: Yes, sir, I can hear you.
2: Hello?
0: Yes, I can hear you.
2: I hope I'm speaking with Kenneth.
0: Yes, you are.
2: Jesse?
0: Yes.
2: All right. I would like to extend my greetings to your cherished viewers and followers over your social media and my good brother, Rashid Tanko Computer. For this particular ruling, I believe that it's a democratic process. We disagree to agree. Members of various political parties.
0: Hello, Haruna, do I have you?
2: Who have gone to the Supreme Court state categorically that Dr. Nyahunyahu Tamakolo is not a member of the New Patriotic Party. He has been a suspended member indefinitely, and he himself triggered to have left the party when he decided to declare his support for the current president of the republic. So Nyahunyahu Tamakolo on record is not a member of the New Patriotic Party, and he has never been a founding member of the New Patriotic Party. Having said that particular record, I would proceed to tell you that all that my brother is saying is even behind us. We have gone past those issues in terms of giving voting rights to people. If you ask him, the one that spoke after the verdict was given, he said they had tried it. Why did they go back? Why they tried and then went back? So it tells you that there are challenges with respect to the implementation of that particular activity. And that is why Professor Michael Kwe's report, when they submitted their report to the National Council, they indicated about a limited extension. That particular limited extension has been endorsed by the party. And they made a recommendation for subsequent expansion to have what we call the OMO, one man, one vote. So in our party today, we have had a design as to how we get all members of the party to vote. And that is why we did a limited registry, a limited expansion. And like he's saying, we have done our polling station elections. We use the register to do our polling station elections. We went ahead to do what we call the electoral area elections. So we have data of people who have voluntarily went to register on our platform, either by manual or either by the digital platform. So it is something that on principle,
0: right,
2: relying on cost-related matters. Because if you read the Political Parties Act,
0: okay,
2: no political party in Ghana is exercised a right or has the right to do business for profit making. So it is good that we remind the law agencies or the judiciary and the people of Ghana to realize that political parties are not being funded. Political parties need to be taken critical look at.
0: Right. Haruna Mohammed, thank you very much. That's the Deputy General Secretary of the Opposition NPP. And earlier we heard from Rashid Tanko Computer. He is the Deputy Director of IT and Elections of the governing NDC. We have to end top story this evening here and cross over live to Accra Trade House, Africa Trade House here in Accra, for the event that is currently happening. It's the Young African Women Congress Network, the 10th anniversary public lecture that is currently ongoing there. My name is Kenneth Jesse. Have a good evening.
3: In the economy, but architects of it. How do we build future where wealth creation, inheritance, leadership, and economic justice become the norm rather than the exception? For 10 years, the Young African Women Congress Network has not merely created opportunities. It has cultivated confidence, nurtured leadership, expanded opportunities, and inspired thousands of young women to recognize their potential. Yet, our journey also reminds us that empowerment alone is not enough. True transformation occurs when women have ownership of assets, enterprises, ideas and decisions that shape their economic futures. Over the past decade, York Network has established itself as a catalyst for change across communities. Through leadership development, mentorship, entrepreneurship, advocacy, the net civic engagement, education, and strategic partnerships, the network has equipped countless young women with the knowledge, skills, and confidence to become leaders in their homes, workplaces, businesses, and communities. The organization has championed women's participation in governance and public life, encouraged young women to pursue innovation and enterprise, created platforms for networking and mentorship, and amplified the voices of women on issues affecting their social and economic well-being. Most importantly, it has demonstrated that investing in young women is an investment in stronger families, resilient communities, and prosperous nations. What started small in Ghana now has physical presence and membership in 12 countries in Africa and the diaspora. In 10 years, we have empowered over 15,000 women in Africa and the diaspora through the York Annual Global Convocation. In 10 years, we have impacted 500,000 grassroots women through our community projects. In 10 years, over 30,000 young women and girls in Africa have benefited from outreach initiatives in health, education, mentorship, etc. In 10 years, 3 million people have been reached through our global campaigns, influencing public policy and social change. In 10 years, women-led businesses, academic achievement, and political careers among members have been catalyzed by our mentorship and advocacy programs. These achievements deserve to be celebrated. Yet, anniversaries are not only occasions for reflections. They are opportunities to renew our purpose. Our theme today challenges us to think beyond the language of empowerment. Across Africa, women continue to contribute significantly to agriculture, commerce, education, technology, healthcare, and the informal economy. They create value, drive innovation, sustain households. However, too many still face barriers to owning land, accessing finance, building wealth, controlling productive resources, and influencing economic policy. The next chapter of our journey must therefore focus on ensuring that women are not only participants in economic development, but also owners of productive assets, creators of wealth, investors in future generations, and equal beneficiaries of economic growth. Economic justice demands that every woman has a fair share, not only to earn an income, but to accumulate assets, build businesses, influence markets, and secure lasting prosperity. As we commemorate 10 years of impact, let us also commit ourselves to the next decade with even greater ambition. Let us strengthen partnership between government, the private sector, development organizations, academia, and civil society. Let us create systems that remove structural barriers and open pathways for women to own, lead, innovate, and thrive. Your ladyship, ladies and gentlemen, I would like to inform you that this is just the beginning of the 10th anniversary celebration. We have prepared more activities for you. To our distinguished speakers, thank you for honoring our invitation and for accepting to share your expertise with us. To our partners and supporters, thank you for believing in this vision and for walking this journey with us over the past decade. To every member of the Young African Women Congress Network, your passion, dedication, and service have made this milestone possible. To all our guests, your presence today enriches this celebration and demonstrates our shared commitment to building an Africa where every woman has the opportunity not only to be empowered, but also to own, prosper, and shape the continent's economic future. As we begin this public lecture, I encourage us all to listen with open minds, engage with courage, and leave inspired to turn today's conversation into tomorrow's actions. On behalf of the Young African Women Congress Network, I warmly welcome you all to this historic celebration and wish you a productive, enlightening, and memorable event. Thank you, and may God bless you all.

0: and we will be live throughout the entire event. I'd like to introduce to you a member of the Congress Ghana chapter, and she will be introducing our chairperson for today. She's Abigail Ampotia Yeboah. Let's put our hands together for Abigail as she comes to introduce our chairperson for today's event. Oh, let's do it until she gets here. You know how it is. The silence can be awkward.
1: Good evening, everyone. Good evening, Her Leadership, Justice Sophia Ekufu. Good evening to our distinguished guests and all protocols observed. Good evening, ladies and gentlemen, and members of the Young African Women Congress Network. I'm here to introduce our chairperson for this special event. She is one of Ghana's most accomplished development practitioners, gender policy experts, and public intellectuals. For over three decades, she has championed gender equality, social justice, democratic governance, climate justice, and inclusive development across Ghana and the West African sub-region. She currently serves as Executive Director of Abantu for Development's West Africa's Regional Office, working with governments, civil society, and international partners to advance women's political participation, economic empowerment, peace building, environmental sustainability. Her career began in journalism as assistant editor of the Daily Graphic, later moving to Ghana's Energy Commission. Academically, she holds a PhD in gender and energy studies from the University of Birmingham, alongside degrees from the University of Ghana and the Institute of Social Studies in the Netherlands. She was also a key leader behind Ghana's historic Women's Manifesto 2004 and served as convener of Net Rights between the year 2005 and 2009. She sits on regional and international advisory boards, including Energia and the African Women's Development Fund. In 2018, she received the Martin Luther King Jr.'s Award for Peace and Social Justice for her unwavering commitment to women's rights and social justice. Finally, her expertise spans gender equality, governance, climate justice, economic empowerment, and social inclusion. It is therefore most fitting that she chairs tonight's lecture on Beyond Empowerment, Ownership, Wealth, and Economic Justice for African Women. Distinguished ladies and gentlemen, please join me in a warm round of applause as we welcome our chairperson for this evening, Dr. Rose Mensah-Kutin,

Good evening, everybody. And thank you very much, my lady, my young lady, for those kind words, which was a little bit

distinguished guests, ladies and gentlemen, on behalf of the Young Women Congress Network, it is my absolute pleasure to be asked to chair the 10th anniversary public lecture on the organizational theme of Beyond Empowerment, Ownership, Wealth, Economic Justice for African Women. Before I begin, I would like to take a moment to acknowledge our special guests and key stakeholders with us today. Please join me in welcoming all our distinguished senior officials, members of the diplomatic community, that is if they are here, leaders from Corporate Ghana, women's organizations, and other distinguished stakeholders. Allow me to give special mention to Her Ladyship Justice Sofia Akufo, former Chief Justice of Ghana. I think we all know that this is a distinguished and honorable citizen of this country who we would all want to be associated with. And she's actually here with her sister and other members of her family. Madam, we are very proud of you as a citizen of Ghana and as a woman. As we may be aware, we are gathered here today to participate in the 10th anniversary public lecture of the YAWC network. This public lecture, as has been said by the executive director already, is part of a series of events earmarked to commemorate the 10-year journey of the network. The lecture is also to be delivered by my colleague and younger sister, Mrs. Sheila Benkamp-Premo, who is the convener of the Affirmative Action Law Coalition and who is also a distinguished legal practitioner who has over the years initiated and supported several courses in the legal, gender, and social justice field. So we have a distinguished speaker on the theme of the 10th anniversary celebration of this very important young women's network. In his welcome address, the executive director informed us that the network is a Pan-African organization established in 2016 to connect and empower young women of Africa and the diaspora. Its core principles include effective women's leadership, innovation, and community development. And interestingly, he has informed us that over the 10 years, they have established physical presence in 12 African and the diaspora areas as well. And the organization provides a platform for transforming lives, championing inclusive development through women's leadership. Now, over the course of this event, we are going to have the opportunity to hear more about the organization's achievements, we hope, over the 10-year period of its existence. He has already alluded to the numbers that have reached, but we know that numbers are okay, but it doesn't speak to the issues, especially those of us who are women. We want to see actual impactfulness in our lives as a result of the work of the organization. And we also want to hear about the challenges encountered and the plans they have for the future. We will also hear from others who have had a chance to engage with the network over the years, because I think partnerships and also other stakeholders have a way of engaging with such organizations, and their experiences are also useful for us in terms of learning and also joining in the movement. So my hope is that by the time we leave here today, we'll have new insights into the organization's contributions to women's rights work. We also hope that we will establish valuable networking opportunities with one another and develop renewed inspiration about what young women and men can achieve together when they work together to address social and gender inequalities. I think this is very important, because at the end of the day, if one person hears the message
and is able to interact with others with that message, we have a multiplier effect in terms of the change we want to see. I therefore want to extend my deepest gratitude to the organizers and everyone who worked tirelessly to make today possible. Without further ado, I officially declare the 10th

0: comes forward to speak as a partner.
1: Good evening. I stand on all existing protocols. I am here to... I have the privilege of standing in for my director, Mr. Samuel Paul Akwa, who is Director of Corporate Strategy at the Ghana Grid Company Limited, GridCo, who is unable to join us. He extends his regards and apologies. I must admit, I'm stepping into rather large shoes, but I'll do my best not to trip. So please allow me to deliver his remarks. Chairlady Dr. Rose Mensah-Cooten, our distinguished keynote speakers, members of the diplomatic community, senior government officials, leaders from corporate Ghana, the York Network family, ladies and gentlemen, good evening. It is a privilege to stand before you this evening on behalf of the Ghana Grid Company Limited, GridCo, as we join the Young African Women Congress Network in celebrating 10 remarkable years of leadership, advocacy, and impact. 10 years ago, York set out with a simple but powerful conviction that Africa's future is inseparable from the leadership of its own women. A decade on, with chapters across 12 countries, the conviction has become a movement. GridCo is honored to stand alongside as you mark this milestone. This year's theme, Beyond Empowerment, Ownership, Wealth, and Economic Justice, asks a necessary question. Representation is progress, but representation without ownership, access to capital, or a genuine seat at the economic table is incomplete. It is a theme that resonates well beyond this room, and one that speaks directly to the work we do at GridCo. As the backbone to Ghana's power delivery, GridCo exists to move energy reliably from where it is generated to where it is needed, powering homes, industry, and enterprise across the country. We understand, perhaps better than most, that infrastructure is never neutral. Reliable power determines whether a woman can run a business from home, whether a clinic can function through the night, whether a girl can study after dark. Economic justice is built, quite literally, on infrastructure that works for everyone. That is why our support for this lecture is not a one-off gesture. It reflects a wider commitment we are building internally, strengthening our ESG and sustainability agenda, broadening opportunities for women within our own workforce and supply chain, and ensuring our corporate social responsibility efforts translate into measurable outcomes for the communities we serve, not merely activity for its own sake. We are proud, too, that 5 women from GridCo join you today as participants, not simply as guests, but as future custodians of this conversation. We hope they leave this room not just inspired, but equipped. To the York Network and its executive chairperson, Mr. Daniel Osei Tufuor, congratulations on 10 years of purposeful work. GridCo looks forward to a continued partnership as we work together towards an economy in which ownership, wealth, and justice are no longer aspirations for African women, but they are lived reality. Thank you.
0: Let's put our hands together once again for her. GridCo, thank you so much for your partnership. The partners who are next to speak is the Tema Oil Refinery, and we have the Managing Director, Edmond Combat Esquire, who is here. Well, not yet. Maybe yet to join us.

All right, we'll move on to take remarks from the former board chairperson and lead promoter of the Congress Network, Professor Akosua Adumako-Ampofo. Let's put our hands together as she comes to make some remarks on this very special occasion. Can we still do it until she gets here?

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I don't know if I can add Obrimpong to it,

0: Wait, there you are. Okay.
1: All right.
0: My son Daniel, I should say, for his, he's not a very huge person physically, but he has a huge vision, and he has brought this organization very far. And to all the members of the Young African Women's Congress Network, ladies and gentlemen, distinguished here, members of the press, I salute everyone. I think that you all's presence in this room is extremely important. It signals a certain commitment, and even if it doesn't signal it, by the time you leave here, you will be a member of the devout choir of women's empowerment, not just economic, but justice and all of that. Daniel reminded me a few days ago that we had first come up with a name for this Congress in a room in my home a little over 10 years ago. I'll not tell you the first name that he came up with, and I was like, no, no, no, that one, it will not work. Because Ghanaians like acronyms, and certain acronyms, when you put them together, they have other meanings as well. So if you're not careful, you might get into trouble. But 10 years is both a long time and not necessarily a long time. A lot has happened in the 10 years that York has been on the move. 10 years ago, we did not have something called trad wives. Traditional wives. Women who are advocating that women should be locked in domestic spaces. We did not also have a manosphere of men coming together to say that their woes in this world are because women are progressing. So sometimes, retired as I am, I feel like we've made a lot of progress, and in some ways we're moving backwards. And I feel sad when I look at some of our young women and what they are willing to give up because of pressures. And I feel sad when I look at our young men who are trying to push their sisters aside just because they feel that they are entitled to certain spaces and their sisters are not. I understand that in the first 5 years, about 50% of organizations set up collapse, and that only 34% make it to 10 years. So York has done something amazing to be in that 34%. Yes. And a big echo to Daniel and the team for everyone's commitment, zeal, enthusiasm, sacrifice that has brought the organization thus far. It hasn't been easy. There have been many challenges, financial particularly. And then the enemies of progress who do not want us to speak about the issues and to speak the truth. And then there are those people who masquerade as friends, but pretending, and they are not actually supporting. And there have been personal tragedies in lives of members of York. But there are so many things to celebrate. The organization started with 56 members in 2016, and there are over 2,000 today. So let's give them a hand. There are now 12 national chapters in Cameroon, Ethiopia, Kenya, Liberia, Malawi, Nigeria, Sierra Leone, Uganda, Zambia, the UK and the US, and of course in Ghana. We have gathered in Abuja, Kampala, Kigali, Nairobi, and of course in Accra. And there have been too many distinguished speakers and women of substance, quote unquote, both from politics, academia, civil society, the NGO world, and business, who have graced York with their presence, their wisdom, their fortitude. And I am very proud to have been associated with this organization this long. As I bring my remarks to a close, I know that our chair and our keynote speaker are amazing women with a lot of experience. They have a lot to say and a lot to share, and you will be very enriched tonight before you leave. We'll hear facts and figures, I'm sure, we'll hear of progress and maybe some backsliding, and a lot about women's economic empowerment and the struggles that women have had to go through and still go through, a lot because our states don't support us. They're in many other jurisdictions, there's support for startups, for small businesses, and we know that a lot of those are spaces occupied by women. And sadly, many of our countries on the continent, we do not have that. But I do want to encourage all of us that we still need to hang in there, and we cannot hang up our gloves, and that there are too many issues for us to deal with, to think about our own myopic conditions alone, right? Whether we are old, whether we are young, whether we are men, whether we are women, whether we are rural, urban, whether we are so-called elites or we are poor, whether we are Christian, Muslim, or traditional worshippers, whether we are straight or non-binary or non-conforming in our sexualities, we are here to help each other. And so we have to move in solidarity. If we do not work in solidarity and we will put ourselves into boxes, we are not going to prosper. We will simply not prosper. I want to remind us, for example, these days we are saddened by what we hear going on in South Africa, right? And yet many of us know, and the older ones here were alive when countries like Ghana and Nigeria were supporting South Africa by bringing their citizens here for an education. But the frontline states like Zambia, Angola, Mozambique, and so on, they suffered seriously because the apartheid government will bomb them as they offer succor and space and a haven to people from South Africa. And yet they did that. And I want to mention an organization that I learnt about recently in South Africa. I'm looking for their name because I had written it down. Yes, they are called Ya Siya Fana Shonke. And this is a group, a women's group, a South African women's group, who are looking out for African migrants to make sure that they are not beaten, they are not killed, they give them a place to hide, they make sure they have food, they take them to the hospital. That's a South African women's group. And I think it's a reflection of the kind of solidarity that African women have constantly offered. Without their names on any plaques somewhere, without their names in the newspapers, quietly doing the work of keeping communities going. And I want to end with that charge to all of us, that we should keep that flame of solidarity burning. Unless we work in community, unless we see the humanity that we have in each other, it's not going to be good for us as people. The Akans have a saying, Benkum jari nifa, nifa jari benkum. The left hand washes the right washes the left. Because we have to work together. And if we think that we are prospering, there's another account saying that, Emerisisa, you may think that you are up here. Times change. Tomorrow you may be down there. And the person that you walk by will be the one that you are looking for to sustain you, to hold your hand, to lift you up. So I just encourage all of us to keep that spirit of sisterhood alive. Brotherhood, brothers, please work with the sisters. I say spirit of sisterhood because I see that solidarity spirit much more in communities of women than I see it in communities of men. So I will encourage the men to adopt that spirit to enable not only women to prosper, but our communities, our nations, and our humanity to thrive. And on that note, I go to York on where you have reached, and to all of you, and I wish us happy deliberations. Thank you.
1: Thank you so much, Prof, for reminding us that there is still a lot of work to be done. Another round of applause for Prof. We'll take a brief musical interlude from One Voice Choir. So just do a 5 minutes rendition of some beautiful tunes as we prepare our hearts for

guests, ladies and gentlemen. Our keynote speaker is a senior lawyer, development consultant, and human rights activist. She holds a law degree from the University of Ghana, Legon, and was called to the Ghanaian Bar in 1989. She also holds a master's in law, LLM, from the Georgetown University Law Center, Washington, D.C., in the United States of America, in 1995, where she studied as part of the Leadership and Advocacy on Women in Africa, LAWA, component of the Women's Law and Public Policy Fellowship Program. She is the managing consultant of ALC Law Consult, a law firm in Accra that provides legal services in civil law, including corporate law, land securitization, and family law litigation. She is also a development consultant and has been involved in research on marriage laws and other family law-related issues under the Legal Pluralism and Gender Pilot Project undertaken with funding from the German Development Corporation from 2007 to year 2011. She continued with the same project with World Bank funding under the Ministry of Lands from 2012 to 2017. She's been involved in the preparation of a number of policies, including a consultant for the development of a gender policy for the social service in 2011, the Justice for Children Policy of 2015, the National Gender Policy of 2025, among others. She assisted with the drafting of laws, including the Affirmative Action Gender Equity Act of 2024, Act 1121, and others. She has worked on the human rights aspects of harmful traditional practices at the African Union for GIZ in Addis Ababa, Ethiopia, in 2013. She also lectures in family law at the Law Institute, a paralegal training institute

constitutional rights. She is the convener of the Affirmative Action Law Coalition, which pushed for the passage of the Affirmative Action Act of 2024. She led the coalition to submit proposals to the Constitutional Review Committee of Ghana for the amendment of the Fourth Republic Constitution 1992 to mandate gender inclusion in election in parliament. She is the president of the Ghana Bar Association's Women's Forum and a member of the Bar Council. She belongs to several human rights organizations, including LAWA, Ghana Alumni Incorporated, African Women Lawyers Association, Africa Leadership Initiative for West Africa, ALIWA, and Zonta Club, Ghana. Ladies and gentlemen, yours and mine, Sheila Minka Primo Esquire.

my own big sister, Your Ladyship Justice Sufa Akufu, former Chief Justice of Ghana, and her sister, Mrs. Matilda Pressman, who are also here. I salute you. They are also my aunts, so I have to greet them specially. Professor Akosua Adomako Ampofu, the former board chair for the Young African Women Congress Network, the council members, the governing council members of the network, and distinguished members of the Young African Women's Congress Network, and I stand on all other existing protocols. Good evening to you all. It's both an honor and a privilege to join the Young African Women Congress, Network, as it celebrates a decade of investing in the leadership potential and aspirations of young African women. Anniversaries such as this are occasions not only for celebration, but also for reflection. They invite us to assess how far we have come, to acknowledge the challenges that remain, and perhaps most importantly, to consider what the next decade should demand of this great organization. Congratulations for your 10th anniversary, and I wish you more success in the coming years. Thank you for inviting me to participate in and to share my thoughts on the theme for the anniversary at this very important occasion. So the theme, as you've heard already, for this public lecture is Beyond Empowerment, Ownership, Wealth, and Economic Justice for African Women. It could not be more timely to have such a topic. And before I'll delve into the topic, I'd like to also thank my research assistant and lawyer, Becky Ahadi, who is here with us. She did the research for me and was very instrumental in this paper that I'll be presenting. Becky. It's good to acknowledge the young ones and to encourage them because they are going to fill our shoes very soon. Thank you very much again, Becky. So for several decades, the language of women's empowerment has shaped development discourse across Africa. Governments have invested in girls' education, expanded access to healthcare and access to education, promoted women's entrepreneurship, increased financial inclusion, and pursued legal reforms aimed at advancing gender equality. Civil society organizations have mobilized communities, challenged discriminatory practices, and advocated tirelessly for reforms that have transformed the legal and policy landscape. Development partners have also played their parts and invested significant resources in programs designed to enhance women's economic participation. These collective efforts have produced undeniable progress, and they deserve some recognition at a time like this. Yet, they also invite a more fundamental question, which is, has empowerment translated into ownership of resources? Because there's an important distinction between enabling women to participate economic activity and ensuring that they own and control a meaningful share of the wealth that economic activity is supposed to create. A woman may be economically active and yet own no land. She may operate a successful business but lack the collateral required to expand the business. She may contribute substantially to the acquisition of family property, yet remain economically vulnerable upon divorce or the death of a spouse. She may spend a lifetime creating wealth and support others to create wealth without accumulating wealth of her own. It is this distinction that lies at the heart of today's discussion. Although I will draw primarily on Ghana's experience because it's a jurisdiction that I know most intimately as a lawyer, and also because I have had the privilege of participating in a number of advocacy processes that have shaped our legal reforms for the benefit of women. In spite of this, this is ultimately an African conversation. Across our continent, our legal systems may differ, our customary practices may vary, and our policy priorities may not always be identical. Yet, the question confronting us is remarkably very similar in many, many countries. Who owns land? Who has access to productive resources and capital? Who inherits wealth? Who bears the disproportionate burden of unpaid care work? Who participates in economic decision-making, and ultimately, who benefits from Africa's development? Ghana
Diana's experience therefore provides a useful lens through which we may reflect on what opportunities and challenges facing women across the continent. So I've divided my topic into a number of sub-themes. So I'll start off by situating the conversation, which is the background and structure of the lecture. So before proceeding further, it's good to clarify a few concepts that underpin the discussion. The first one is empowerment. It's a word that we all hear every day about. It's been widely explored within development scholarship. While the literature offers diverse perspectives, it's perhaps most useful to understand empowerment as both a process and an outcome through which individuals acquire the ability to make meaningful choices and to exercise agency over decisions affecting their lives. Building on this understanding, economic empowerment refers not only to increasing women's incomes, but to expanding their capacity to access productive resources, participate in markets, influence economic decision-making, and exercise control over the benefits derived from their labor. However, empowerment alone does not necessarily produce economic justice. Ghanaian feminist scholar Professor Georgie Chikata argues that inequalities in access to productive resources such as land, labor, and capital are embedded within broader social relations and institutional structures that continue to reproduce gender inequality. Economic justice, therefore, requires more than expanding opportunities. It requires transforming the legal, economic, and social systems that determine who owns productive assets, who exercises control over resources, and who benefits from economic growth. Closely related is the concept of wealth. Wealth is a simple word. I'm sure we all understand it. It's often mistaken sometimes for income. Yet the two are fundamentally different. Income is what we earn. Wealth is what we own. Wealth comprises land, housing, businesses, savings, investments, pensions, shares, and other productive assets capable of generating long-term economic security and intergenerational prosperity. As Thomas Piketty has demonstrated, patterns of wealth ownership frequently reveal deeper and more enduring inequalities than income alone. Ownership, in turn, is not merely a question of legal title. Ownership is the ability to control, use, derive benefits from, and transfer productive assets. As another scholar, Amtia Sen's capabilities approach reminds us, development must ultimately be measured by people's substantive freedoms to explore meaningful choices over the resources and opportunities available to them. So these distinctions are important because they expose a reality that is often or sometimes overlooked. A country must succeed in producing empowered women. A country may succeed in producing empowered women while still failing to produce women who own wealth in meaningful and transformative ways. Another phrase that I'd like our endeavor to define is economic justice. It's a set of moral principles for building fair economic institutions, focusing on equal opportunity, fair wealth distribution, and equitable working conditions. Its ultimate goal is to provide every person with sufficient material foundation to live a dignified, productive, and creative life. It's against this background that I wish to explore this evening's theme. My objective is not simply to review the legal and policy reforms that have advanced women's rights, important as these reforms undoubtedly are. Rather, I hope to examine whether these reforms have translated into genuine economic ownership and to consider what must be done if Africa is to move beyond

primarily celebrate how far African women have come, nor do I intend to catalogue the many laws and policies that have been enacted in our pursuit of gender equality. Those are important conversations. But they are conversations we have had many times before. Instead, I invite us together to ask a different question. If empowerment has been our destination for the past 3 decades, should ownership become our destination for the next 3 decades? That is something that we should become, you know, considering. And to answer that question, I'll take us on a journey which I've arranged into 4 parts. First of all, I'll briefly revisit our history, not to dwell on the past, but to understand how customary norms, colonial legal systems, and deeply entrenched patriarchal structures shaped women's relationship with property, wealth, and economic decision-making in Ghana and across Africa. Second, we'll examine the progress we have made. We'll reflect on the constitutional vision of equality under our 1992 Constitution and consider the legal and policy reforms that have transformed opportunities for women, from the Intestate Succession Law of 1985, the Land Act of 2020, Act 1036, to the historic passage of the Affirmative Action Gender Equity Act of 2024. Along the way, I hope to demonstrate that these reforms did not emerge by chance. They are the product of decades of persistent advocacy by civil society organizations, women's rights movements, development partners, traditional leaders, academics, and committed citizens who refuse to accept inequality as inevitable. Thirdly, we will ask an uncomfortable but necessary question. Have these legal reforms translated into economic ownership? Have they enabled more women to own land, accumulate wealth, build businesses which are sustainable, inherit property, and create intergenerational prosperity? Or have we, in some respects, confused participation with ownership? We will consider the work that remains unfinished. We will examine the legal, institutional, and social barriers that continue to constrain women's economic agency, from discriminatory social norms and the unequal burden of unpaid work to limited access to productive assets, finance, and investment opportunities. We will also reflect on the reforms that remain outstanding, including the long-awaited property rights.

women the keys, and economic justice ensures that these keys can never again be taken away. So I'll start off with the first part, the story we inherited, historical, legal, and social foundations of women's economic exclusion. So before we can meaningfully discuss ownership, wealth, and economic justice, we must first understand why these concepts remain so deeply gendered across much of Africa. Economic inequalities do not emerge in isolation. They are shaped by history, reinforced by law, sustained by social institutions, and over time become normalized through culture and practice. Consequently, any serious conversation about women's economic empowerment must begin by examining the historical structures that have influenced women.

is that women were merely passive participants in economic life until the advent of modern development policies. The historical evidence suggests otherwise. Across pre-colonial Africa, women were active producers, traders, farmers, processors, artisans, and entrepreneurs whose labor sustained households and local economies. In Ghana, for example, women played a central role in agricultural production, food processing, and trade. Among key ethnic groups like the Akans, the Gadangbes, and Ewes, women dominated the local markets and developed sophisticated trading networks that linked rural producers with urban consumers. I'm sure we are all aware of the market queen concepts. We have them, market queen for plantains, for tomatoes, and for many producers. They emerged not merely as a commercial role, but as an important economic institution responsible for regulating trade, settling disputes, coordinating prices, and representing traders before traditional authorities. Our sisters also from the northern part of Ghana have also been key players in the collection and processing of shea into butter, into farming, processing of foodstuffs, beans, groundnuts, dawadawa, among others. Indeed, some of Ghana's most influential historical figures, such as Nadede Ashikisham, the celebrated Ghana market leader, I think she's at the back of the table.

market queens demonstrated that women exercise significant economic influence within indigenous trading systems. Yet influence within markets did not necessarily translate into ownership of productive assets such as land or formal control over wealth. They also did not get the recognition required for the support that they provided during the pre-colonial times, pre-independence time, until much later. It is only recently that people like Professor Kosia Adomako and other colleagues have done a lot to showcase such women and the work that they did. This distinction between economic participation and economic ownership is one that continues to shape gender inequalities even after today. Although women's experiences vary considerably across African societies, customary systems generally regulated access to land, inheritance, and family property.

line. However, they did not necessarily confer equal proprietary rights upon women. But women belong to the lineage through which property devolves. Authority over lineage property was frequently exercised by male family heads or lineage elders. Conversely, in patrilineal societies, women's access to land was often mediated through fathers, husbands, and other male relatives. Consequently, women's security of tenure frequently depended upon family relationships rather than legally enforceable ownership rights. It is therefore inaccurate to portray pre-colonial Africa either as wholly egalitarian or wholly oppressive. Rather, women's access to economic resources was shaped by diverse customary systems that simultaneously created opportunities and also imposed restrictions or constraints on them. As Professor Tetua Menu observes, gender relations in Ghana have always been historically contingent and socially negotiated rather than static or uniform. The colonial period fundamentally altered these relationships. Colonial administrators introduced statutory legal systems that existed alongside customary law, creating a plural legal order that persists in many African countries today, including our own country. While colonial governments often claimed to preserve customary law, they simultaneously codified and formalized customary institutions in ways that frequently privileged male authority. Chiefs and male lineage heads increasingly became the recognized custodians of land in their dealings with colonial administrations, thereby reinforcing male control over customary land administration. At the same time, colonial economic policies were largely designed around the assumption that men were the primary economic actors within the formal economy. Men were more readily incorporated into wage employment, commercial agriculture, and formal education, while women's economic contributions remained concentrated within subsistence agriculture, food production, informal trade, and unpaid household labor. Ironically, these sectors continue to sustain our economies without attracting equivalent legal recognition or institutional support. These historical developments have had enduring consequences. Professor Jojichi Kata argues that questions of land, labor, and livelihoods cannot be understood simply through individual experiences, but must be analyzed within broader social relations that determines access to productive resources and opportunities. Gender inequalities, she argues, are embedded within institutional arrangements

resonate strongly within the Ghanaian context. According to the 2021 population and housing census, women constitute slightly more than half of Ghana's population and remain highly active within agriculture, commerce, and the informal economy. Yet despite their extensive economic participation, studies consistently demonstrate that women continue to experience comparatively lower levels of ownership of land and other productive assets. Customary land tenure systems, although dynamic and evolving, continue in some instances to present barriers to women's independent access to land, particularly where inheritance practices and community norms

So patriarchy should not be understood simply as a dominance of individual men over women. Rather, it refers to a system of social organization in which power, authority, and control over resources are disproportionately concentrated in male hands and reproduced through institutions such as the family, religion, customary practices, education, and even economic markets. Professor Akosua Adomakwa-Pofo has also argued that gender inequalities are sustained not only through formal

they are less able to use land as collateral for credit. But women's contributions to unpaid care work remain largely invisible. They accumulate fewer savings, pensions, and productive assets over their lifetimes. When inheritance systems continue to privilege male ownership, wealth becomes concentrated across generations in ways that reinforce existing inequalities. This is why the conversation about economic justice cannot be reduced to questions of income alone. As economists increase

housing, business, and financial investments provides not only economic security, but also social status, bargaining power, and political influence. These historical realities also explain why legal reform became necessary. The historical realities outlined above help explain why, by the latter part of the 20th century, gender equality could no longer be viewed merely as a social aspiration or a matter of development policy.

0: would be insufficient to address generations of structured disadvantages. Consequently, the Constitution does more than prohibit discrimination. It adopts what constitutional lawyers describe as an approach to substantive equality that acknowledges that historical inequalities require deliberate legal and policy interventions to achieve genuine equality in practice. For instance, Article 17(1) of the 1992 Constitution provides that all persons shall be equal before the law. 17(2) further prohibits discrimination on a number of grounds, including gender. Then 17(4) indicates that where it is found that historically there's been discrimination against one gender, then Parliament has the right to enact laws that are reasonably necessary to provide for the implementation of policies and programs aimed at addressing social, economic, or educational imbalance in Ghanaian society. So the Constitution itself recognizes that discrimination has a historical element to it, and therefore it's very clear in its language. Again, Article 24 of the 1992 Constitution is on the recited economic rights and states as follows. Every person has a right to work under satisfactory, safe, and healthy conditions and shall receive equal pay for equal work without distinctions of any kind. Yes, income, I mentioned, is necessary. It's not wealth, but income is also important. And there's also income discrimination.
1: Highlighted acute structural vulnerabilities within a number of member states, and that security conditions in some contexts were deteriorating rather than improving. The threat of terrorism within the Sahel region was mentioned. Unconstitutional changes of government was also identified as another challenge, and entrenched civil wars. And you know something, from where I am right now in Libya, one of the things that strikes me is that the rate of regional integration among criminal networks and terrorist groups is expanding faster than it is among member states. And that should be a cause for concern, because it means our institutions are having to play catch up, and we're not doing it very well. So what I've just described for you should tell you that this is something that should engage all of our attention, because it's a new normal we don't want to live with. And so we very much look forward to the efforts of Special Envoy Bevlo Lathe protecting us from the implications, at least within the confines of our country, Ghana. And so unless we have a concerted effort to support the states under terrorist threat, to reestablish state authority, address the root causes of their crisis, the threat will not only persist, it will continue to spread. And let us remember that the technologies that we have become used to using, right? AI, apps, cryptocurrencies, and for terrorists and criminal networks, the dark web, are just as available to them as they are to us. And given a situation where they are working together much more closely, they have the ability to be several steps ahead of state institutions in the way in which they deploy their capacities. And we saw that recently in Mali. Because to have that many simultaneous attacks happening in different cities at the same time is something that shows a level of planning and coordination that was previously unknown to these groups. If that is our new normal, then we've got to think about how we deal with this in a very proactive manner. In addition, we've got to focus on post-conflict recovery. A lot of the work that I've done over the last couple of years has not just focused on negotiating peace agreements, but making sure that those peace agreements are implemented. Because when we don't focus on post-conflict recovery, and we expect that these very fragile states are going to somehow manage to pull themselves out of the quagmire, settle, and be able to resume their path towards development, then we are expecting miracles of countries where institutions have collapsed, where capacities no longer exist, and where they will be unable to do that without sufficient support. And so, in that context, I think it's important for us to recognize that solidarity, not just speaking solidarity, but really acting solidarity, focus and implementing policies and programs with the emphasis on implementation, and not just saying that we have announced these things, is going to be what we need to be doing much more of going forward. And prioritizing inclusive governance in our multi-ethnic, multicultural contexts has to be the priority of every African Union member state. Because without that, given the artificiality of our borders, how do we expect to sit there united and peaceful? So what does this mean for Ghana? I listened to the mid-year review of the budget by the Finance Minister, Honorable Dr. Atu Forson, last week. And I was greatly encouraged, I must say, by his optimistic assessment of the future economic prospects of our country due to the efforts that have been made over the last year and a half. But nonetheless, as I listened to him, I was thinking to myself, this positive trajectory requires efforts at insulating the economy as much as is possible from external shocks. And the way in which we advance our foreign policy interests will either complement or have a minimal impact on building our needed resilience. And I think that one of the things that happens in Ghana is that we take so much for granted. And we believe that we have been peaceful, we are peaceful, we will always be peaceful. The examples of our neighbors should tell us that that is not the case. We cannot take our peace and security for granted. And we should not assume that because we haven't been hit by those kind of conflicts yet, it will not happen. The most painful thing when you have seen countries in conflict is the amount of destruction that has taken place to infrastructure that you know has been built on the back of extensive borrowing. And so you have a situation where the infrastructure that has been constructed and not yet paid for is already destroyed, and you're wondering, how are they going to get new money to be able to do that all over again? And how long is it going to take for them to get there and to be able to achieve the level of development that they previously had and then be able to build on that to move forward? So the fact that we haven't had it is a blessing, but I want to emphasize that peace building, even within a national context, should be seen as an investment that we must be making on a continuous basis. It's like a garden. You need to tend to it in order to make sure that the weeds don't overrun it and create conditions that we may not be ready to live with. Because we must also recognize that while it's very exciting to have significant foreign policy achievements that are big announcements about initiatives and, you know, programs that we are working with, and I'm sure Ambassador Say and all of the colleagues from the Foreign Ministry know this, the grunt work of making sure that the things that we agree on actually transform into workable programs, projects, and initiatives at the national level require as much time and attention as the big ticket items. Otherwise, we are never going to be able to achieve those benefits. And that brings me to the way in which we work within government. We need a whole of government approach to foreign policy. It should not just be an issue for the Ministry of Foreign Affairs and Regional Integration. The ministry is not an island that stands on itself, excluded from the rest of the government machinery.

and focuses on what they say, what do you expect to get out of it? The most depressing thing, I think, for our Foreign Service officers is when they put all of that effort into trying to alert people at home to what is going on, and it becomes another email or it becomes another report on a desk that never even transfers from one ministry to another. Let's talk about another institution that has the responsibility of implementation. And then the question is, with that investment that we are making in diplomatic presences, are we reaping the returns of our investment? And I would like to suggest that this is something that we'd certainly have to take more seriously and have inter-institutional, which means ministries, departments, and agencies, effective coordination platforms to plan, not just to go and attend and participate, but to come back and review and make sure that we focus on implementing. These are basics. And they're really not things that I should be standing here on a platform to talk about. But the fact that I find it necessary to draw attention to this is because I know that it is not happening enough. And it is something that has to be what we consider going forward. And, you know, for all of the colleagues, former colleagues at the Ministry of Foreign Affairs, you do not have to associate with my statement. I can carry the weight of it myself. But I'm sure you agree with me. We also have to note that the African Continental Free Trade Area, whose secretariat is here in Ghana, means that we actually have access to this institution in a way that no other member state has. And it is a travesty. It would be a travesty if we do not make sure that as Ghana, we have not achieved market readiness on the back of the AFCFTA. Because market access is different from market readiness. Market readiness means you are in a position to provide support to your businesses, to your SMEs, to enable them to go out and compete on the back of the access that they have been given. But it means you need to have your embassies with commercial officers who are front-facing these target African markets that we want to go to, who have the experience and the understanding of the economies in which they work, and who can talk about the opportunities and provide that information to our private sector business associations and to our small and medium enterprises, so that they can identify the opportunities for themselves. Their costs are already high. The regulatory burden is significant. And so if you want them to be able to benefit from it, we have to make an extra effort to provide them with that support. We need, as a continent, to have greater access to international capital markets. But in what I've just described as a fracturing world order, we should not take that access for granted. We should also not just be satisfied that our economic outlook has improved. We actually have to engage with international financial institutions to help them to understand our context better, because that will give them a greater understanding of the risk profile. Currently, African debt, as every economist, and I'm not one, knows, is overpriced in terms of the interest costs. So how do we bring that down? Because risk is a matter also of perception. But with all of the conflict that we have on the continent, and because still there are not that many countries and individuals, and especially in the capital markets, who are able to differentiate between the different country contexts, they see us as one. So our risk is not really differentiated in a way that would make an impact for us. And as a result of which, we are competing, and in spite of all of the efforts that we are making, we're not seeing that that is translating in helping us to get better terms to be able to support our key infrastructure investments. Everything that we aspire for will be done on the back of data, knowledge, trust, and leverage of our assets, both in terms of our institutional capacity and in terms of the people we have, and how we engage within the different multilateral frameworks at the sub-regional level, at the regional level, and also within the context of the UN. And so what we need to be doing is planning to make sure that we expand our access and our leverage as

much as practically possible. And as I said, working together with the whole of government approach in order to make sure that we do this in a way that is coherent. Now, we have the ministerial advisory boards, and I've worked with a number of ministerial advisory boards, but yes, it's a great structure to help us to understand what are the key priorities at the level, if you like, at the strategic level. But it doesn't necessarily translate into the level of implementation. And so taking the decisions of those bodies and then making sure that at the working level they are implemented also has to be part of our new normal. We have to take an active interest in supporting our neighbors to address their security challenges, especially in the Sahel states. Working with the AES, ECOWAS, the AU, UN, and other international organizations to help fight the growing terrorist threat. And across the continent, and this is not just an issue for Ghana, we must recognize that migration is becoming a much, much more contested issue in which we have to be much more strategic in our engagement. Because till date, we haven't really been able to do that in a way that focuses on protecting our diasporas, discouraging illegal migrants, and at the same time, amongst ourselves as African countries, also focusing on what it is that we are going to be able to do to make sure that among ourselves, we address this very sensitive issue in a proactive manner. And I'm saying that because we've all seen recently the whole narrative about South Africa and the challenges that African migrants have had in South Africa. I have to tell you that it's not just an issue for South Africa. Where I am in Libya, it is a point where the majority of African migrants trying to go to Europe try to exit through Libyan corridors because the state institutions are weak. But I can assure you that that journey is probably more perilous than the current situation in South Africa. And the number of people who die on their way there, right? And the work that I think, well, not that I think, I know that our embassy has to do in Libya, especially when they find out that there are Ghanaians who have perished along the way, and they actually retrieve their bodies and give them Muslim funerals. That data has not been in the public domain as much, and so we're not cognizant of the scale at which it is happening. But I think that we should pay more attention to it, because for all of those who believe that the path to Europe is the way in which they are going to achieve their futures, we should be very, very sensitive to the fact that Europe and the Western world is closing its doors to illegal migration. And so what does that mean? With regard to the Western world, I think both at the continental, sub-regional level and as a country, we would have to expand our efforts to negotiate for legal labor channels and the protection of the rights of diaspora citizens, whose remittances are an important source of foreign exchange inflows. Among African member states themselves, I anticipate that this will be a contentious issue that will require very sensitive conversations to take place, because juxtaposing the desire of some member states to get rid of what they consider to be illegal migrants, returning them to their host countries, while at the same time advocating for the ease of travel restrictions and making it easier to travel across our continent in order to be able to do business, is going to be a very sensitive balancing act. And given the fact that we have quite a large diaspora, both abroad in the Western world, but also within the continent, I would say that going forward, that is going to be a particularly significant issue for Ghana that we should be paying attention to. Because we also do not necessarily welcome all the migrants who come into our space. And we also are not necessarily entirely pleased with having people congregating around our traffic lights, coming from different parts of the region, who we consider to be foreigners. And even though we're not expelling them, the truth of the matter is that we're not really welcoming to them either.
And so if we think that this is not going to be something that we have to focus on both in the short and medium term, then I think we're deluding ourselves. So going forward, especially at the national level, I would suggest that this is something we have to focus on in much more detail. So in short, we've got to invest in building institutions that are in a state of readiness, not just to promote our economic development, but to respond rapidly to threats and crises. That means not only focusing primarily on economic growth and prosperity, as important as that is, but also on human security, social cohesion, in order to build a resilient state. Over the years, we've done an incredible amount of work on policies, programs, and initiatives. Now the emphasis must be on effective implementation and execution, monitoring and evaluation, and ensuring that the resources we have available are put to efficient use to achieve these outcomes. We need to build a resilient state to meet the challenge of a multipolar, competitive, and interest-based world order, and engage in active diplomacy within our continent and beyond, especially with our sub-regional neighbors, to survive the storms ahead. Earlier in my remarks, I referred to the speech of Prime Minister Mark Carney in Davos. And I'd like to end by quoting from an article co-authored by the Prime Minister and President Alexander Stubb of Finland in The Economist of the 8th of July this year. Both leaders have been reflecting on this issue over the last year in various public speeches and in fora and publications. And in this particular article, they state, and I quote, "Power no longer exclusively sits at a single Western center. Power is spread across three groupings: a global West, a global East, and a global South, each increasingly autonomous. Truly global trends, including power over computers, data, and artificial intelligence models, are spawning a fourth technology-driven grouping, shaping how we live, work, and connect, unconstrained by borders and accountable to very few rules. The world order built after 1945 is unraveling. Institutions as they stand are ill-prepared to avert this decline. This is a moment that comes once in a century, in which our collective prosperity is defined by what we choose to build and how we build it. The work ahead requires neither wishful multilateralism, which only defends the status quo, nor cold realpolitik that dismantles it altogether. The alternative is values-based realism, a new approach that is both principled and pragmatic, principled in its commitment to the fundamental values of freedom, human rights, sustainability, and solidarity, pragmatic in recognizing that not every partner will share all of our values. But these are values that we have espoused on the African continent, in almost all our foundational documents. So they are not alien to us. And if we believe that they are not alien to us, and if we recognize the fact that the world is at a critical turning point, then it means that we really have to think about what we do differently. If this is the world we are moving into, where Ghana and Africa will stand in this multipolar dynamic will depend on the choices we make, the decisions we implement, and the effort we place in building an African multilateralism that reflects this reality and prepares us to face its challenges. I hope that as a country, we can reflect on the current developments and position ourselves to be able to better adapt to this situation and advance our interests towards a peaceful, stable, and prosperous country, notwithstanding the emerging headwinds and the uncertainty that comes in its wake. And let's hope that indeed we can do that. Thank you very much.

Excellency Hannah Sawatete there. Very great speech, deserving of that applause. You may have your seats. So much to chew on. I picked up a few pointers that she said, and indeed it's interesting. And she says our competition should not be mutually constructive and not destructive. Working together is an imperative, and it is. And to summarize all she said is so so be fiesia. Now it's an opportune time for Africa to come together as one. And I know you agree with me. Please, once again, let's give her a round of applause. We'll have time to take questions from our audience. But before then, let's acknowledge some dignitaries amongst us. We have in our midst Rooney Skinnyback, Ambassador of the European Union. Also in our midst, Echo Spiel Gabra, Ghana Special Envoy on Reparations. Tiffany Yan, Second Secretary, Australian High Commission. We have Mrs. Gizala Tete Agbotui, Member of Parliament, Ewotu Senya West, and also Deputy Housing Minister. Wilson Carol Ewers Embassy, Acting Political Counselor. Jacinta Kwao, GIZ Technical Advisor. Nana Santua Fajinu, Executive Director, WACSI. Brigitte Jogbenegunku, former flag bearer of the PPP. Also, Bernard Orteville, Bank of Ghana Director. We have Duke Mensa Opoku, British High Commission Senior Politician. Her Excellency Josephine Nkrumah, representative of the President of ECOWAS in Liberia. Frida Bediatuopuni, Ghana Permanent Mission to the United Nations, Head of Chancery. Amos Ansa, KPMG, Associate Director, beg your pardon. We also have Elizabeth Villas, Co-Chair, Codeo. We can give them a round of applause, please. We also have Clara Kasati, Vice Chair, CDD, Ghana Board. And at this juncture, we'll invite Bloku to give us a dance performance.

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0: ahwepa enye dede na emum e din bre a obiara eni nwoso
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4: More Kivo inside Kivo Gary soaking mix a taste of Ghana

0: So let's start with you. First, you tell us your name and then you pose your question.
1: Okay, thank you, and hello everyone, good evening. My name is Carla Sitekpoda, and I would like to warmly grace our distinguished guest and Her Excellency. That was a very beautiful speech you gave right now, a lecture actually. My question is, how do you see Ghana leveraging its position as the host of AFTA in maximizing market readiness and competitiveness based on the benefits that AFTA brings to our region and our country? Thank you.
0: So let's go to my right. There are two gentlemen here, who, about three of them. So let's take their questions. Your name, where you're coming from, and your question very briefly.
2: All right. My name is Nana Fumberima from NADMO. And I want to ask, when Her Excellency was delivering her lecture, she made mention that immigrants, illegal immigrants, I'm very sure is a major problem for us. I want to ask, is there something we can do to at least reduce it?
3: Okay, please. My name is Ishmael Kwame Appiah. I'm from Unveil Impact Trust. My question is very simple. In the lecture, I noticed that there were two keywords that keep playing out, that is multilateral and multipolar. The question I want to ask is that, which one is best for Ghana, and better if we are applying both? In which ways can we apply those both to benefit Ghana? Thank you.
4: Thank you. My name is Edmond, and Honorable, congratulations for the excellent presentation. And based on your own experience and what you've seen, you've actually highlighted that implementation of certain key decisions have not been effective. Based on your own experience, what do you propose to be some of the key things that we should do to fast track the implementation of certain decisions that will actually benefit the development of Africa country? Thank you.
0: All right, we can take two more, and then we'll take, all right, that gentleman on my left.
5: All right, thank you very much. Good evening. My name is Ketchovs Atemble, representing Democracy Hub. Honorable Her Excellency, that's a very beautiful presentation. In the submissions, we get to see that Africa, as we have it now, is not united in our voice within the global order. This disunity or uncommon position within this global order, don't we see that as symptomatic of the conditions even in Ghana? As a country, we don't have common positions, or it's difficult to have common positions as we interact with the world largely. I didn't see anything about the domestic positions, how to address these issues domestically so that we can build policy coherence, consensus on some of these things, even okay, as we look at addressing this regionally.
0: All right. Thank you very much. And we'll take the last one at the back for this first set of... Okay, let's do you, or come to you at the back. Very briefly, so that
6: all right,
0: we can answer.
6: Thank you so much. My name is Sirinu Sajaminja. I'm from the Northeast region. Her Excellency, thank you so much for the wonderful presentation. In your presentation, I noticed that you are so much passionate about peace and security. So I want to find out, as young people, as usually they say, are the future leaders, what are some of the things government of Ghana is putting in place, or even the West African countries are putting in place, to make sure that they see youth as the center for peace? Because before there can be peace in a nation is a youth, and even if it is war, is a youth. So how can we, the youth, see ourselves as center of peace? Thank you.
0: All right, Your Excellency.

0: I think I've got it. So how can Ghana leverage AFCFTA and the fact that we have the Secretariat present here? That's what I referred to when I said there's a difference between market access and market readiness. Market readiness means that we are going to actively work with our private sector to help them to understand what AFCFTA entails, what opportunities it creates, and how they can best leverage those opportunities. I mean, let's remember that the majority of our enterprises are small and medium enterprises, and therefore they don't have that much money to be able to do all of this research and understand how to interface even with the markets on the continent themselves. That's what institutions like the Ghana Export Promotion Authority and because Ghana Investment Promotion Center is to harness inward investments. But Ghana Export Promotion Authority is supposed to support our export markets. The Ghana Exim and all of those associated Ministry of Trade agencies, funds and programs that are there to support the private sector. We really have to focus on how we help the private sector to understand AFCFTA and work with it. But at the same time, we've got to make sure that there is institutional readiness among the key institutions responsible for implementation, not least those responsible for trade facilitation, customs, ports, airports, so that they also know and understand what the framework is and can allow businesses both importing into Ghana and exporting from Ghana to benefit from it. And at the same time, make sure that those who would abuse the provisions, that the mechanisms that we have in place can prevent that so that the intended beneficiaries can have the most out of it. Can we do something to address illegal migration? Yes, we can. Remember that the ECOWAS protocols that allow free movement into our region only say that you are entitled to the right of abode, the right of establishment. But to exercise that right, you must comply with government procedures, right? And so if you don't exercise the right, by extension, we can ask you to leave. If you are not registered as a refugee, then we are not compelled to keep you, because we make a distinction between refugees and migrants, and especially illegal migrants. But I think one of the things that has to be done within the context of ECOWAS is to develop the mechanisms for this to happen, because if it's not handled carefully, there are sensitive issues and they could backfire. And we also have Ghanaians in other ECOWAS member states, so we don't want a situation where there's tit for tat, actions taken that at the end of the day fray an organization that is already quite fragile. But it's not to say that we can't do anything about it. We can use the existing mechanisms to ensure that we have a process for returning people when they have not complied with our legal frameworks and established legally to stay in business in Ghana. Now, when I talk about multilateral and multipolar, which is best for Ghana, remember I said the multilateral framework is used to respond to collective action problems, which means these are problems which are global in nature, and we have to be able to speak to them and to be able to negotiate our positions within that global framework. For instance, when you're talking about climate change is not a problem that is only affecting Africa. Yes, it would affect Africa in a particular way, but it affects the rest of the world as well. So if we're thinking about reducing global carbon emissions, if we're thinking about putting in place financing mechanisms to be able to help affected countries mitigate, build resilience, then of course we are looking at global solutions. But there are particular things that we need to focus on, I just argued, at a continental level, in order to improve our integration and take advantage of it. And in that context, we are looking within a more multipolar environment, right? Because we're looking at an African Global South environment. There's a place for that as well. The challenge of our diplomacy is to be able to most effectively in the different fora, to be able to achieve our own foreign policy priorities, which at the end of the day is focused on enhancing our own domestic position on all of the issues that are important to us. Now, how do we fast track implementation? It requires a certain amount of real political will and commitment. When President Kagame was the chair of the Authority of Heads of State and Government, he put some time, this was in 2019, he gave himself some targets. institutional reform, making sure that the AFCFTA was signed and ratified by the majority of member states, focusing on the implementation of the single African air transport market, and making sure that the necessary agreements were ratified by the majority of member states, operationalizing the AU Peace Fund, and at the same time, looking at contributions to the financial running of the organization. And he achieved a significant amount of that agenda, because it was not just the African Union Commission, but Rwandan diplomats acting for and on behalf of their president, who were now interacting with the member states to say, can you move this along and make it happen? So if we really want to maximize the opportunity to be seen to have made a difference during His Excellency President Mahama's chairmanship of the African Union, it's going to put a lot of responsibility on Indian diplomats in African member states, right, to engage with their host authorities, not just in furtherance of our own national interest, but this time supporting the African agenda, because our president is leading the Continental Initiative. And so we're going to have to work very hard to be able to make a difference in that kind of implementation. Therefore, you cannot have a situation where you expect to have outcomes without investment. And it means that we have to be ready to invest in our embassies on this continent. Send our brightest and our best if we are going to make the most of President Mahama's term as chair of the African Union Commission. Now, given that internally we have our differences, and of course you're talking about our partisan differences, and that reflects on the continent as well, how do we actually achieve this solidarity? Well, the point I'm making to you is that we don't have the luxury now of maintaining that level of partisanship. We are in front of, as a continent, several fires. If we do not make the efforts to build consensus internally, we are not going to be able to engage with one voice externally. I mean, if you're looking at political leanings, this is a very typically Ghanaian representation of political interest, right? Well, the secretary to the president is a particularly trusted position. And it would not come with a certain understanding of his leanings, right? So let's say that over here you see NPP and NDC, but perhaps a more matured version of NPP and NDC. And I would argue that that's what we need across, especially within our country context, because at the end of the day, yes, we may be part of different political parties, and we want to achieve things for our political groupings, but we only have one country, and we want to live in a peaceful country. And one of the things that I really would like to leave you with, especially when talking about this issue of peace and security, is that now I have seen countries that have been in war. When I was special envoy for the Horn of Africa, I was getting South Sudan and Sudan to now look at their outstanding issues from their comprehensive peace agreement and their implementation. So I used to visit Khartoum quite regularly, and Juba as well. And I was surprised by Khartoum as a city, its history, its culture along the banks of the River Nile. In the evenings, it was beautiful. If you go to Khartoum today, it is a wreck. The airport that I landed in when it was a whole airport, right? And their VIP lounge, which was very nice. And what you see today, I mean, it's miserable. And when you think about the fact that they are not the only African country that finds themselves in this situation, if we take for granted where we are, and we believe that we're never going to find ourselves in a situation where we will be challenged, we might find ourselves overwhelmed. After all, there are many countries within this region that have seen themselves affected by conflict. The AES states are where they are and have their challenges. A lot of those coup d'etats and unconstitutional changes of government were because people were not satisfied with the way in which the government was responding to the security challenge. And so they felt that they would do a better job. And indeed, when of government took place, they were popular. And so we shouldn't assume that democracy and our democracy, even though it has lasted for 30 plus years, is automatically insulated from all of those things. So I would argue that we have to have a much more mature way of engaging with each other to protect what we have. And finally, how can young people be the center of peace? I think that the institutions we have, and after all in Ghana, we do some peace infrastructure. We've got the Peace Council. We've got all kinds of civil society organizations involved in these things. I think there has to be a deliberate effort to make sure that young people are included in these processes, because very often they are the ones who are recruited anyway to be part of these. In Ghana, we don't have terrorist organizations, I may not say that, but they are the people who are recruited both by criminal networks and at the same time with organizations that don't have good intentions and would rather cause disruption and be productive. And so we've got to make sure that they are actively involved in finding and helping to build solutions. Because if we don't include them and we don't also focus on them, then we're not going to be in a position to protect what we have.
1: Wow. So let's take the next set of questions. Can we see by hand? We have Dr. Pumpuni as well. Let's take from different people. I'll take you and then the gentleman at the back. So let's start with the gentleman there, and then we'll come to Dr. Pumpuni and then you.
2: Thank you very much, Her Excellency, for the lecture and the submission as well. I'm Wisdom from TV3. From your submission, I had a lot of topic and sectors that you're talking about, from the economy to security to institutional coordination. I want to ask you, based on your experience and on your own assessment, what is the highest risk to Africa, the highest risk to Africa and Ghana in terms of the fragility? And the small economies that I did is that you have a scale of preference and you have to look at the ones that are the top priorities that you have to deal with. Though I believe that all the other sectors are equally important, but which ones should we not joke with and pay closer attention and give more priority to? Thank you.
1: All right, so the gentleman in the smoke.
3: All right, thank you so much. My name is Prince Noah Johnson Ananga from Tamale. My question is, as the world, the youth is the has the largest population in Africa. And my question is, how is government, institutions or organizations working towards preparing the young people of Africa to prepare a position and then implement solutions that will take us through this evolving change in the global settings? Thank you.
1: There's another gentleman in the long sleeves there.
4: Thank you, Honorable. I'm Clement from Center for Governance and Security Affairs. So in your presentation, you spoke about a number of sectors, which I think Godwina from TV3 has asserted that. The first one I'll ask has to do with AI governance here in Ghana. And I've seen that, I think last year, May, the Minister for Communication did the launch on that. Do we take it from the balkanization of having like division in terms of African countries, or would you go as AU in terms of essentialism in advancing our AI governance frameworks? And then also, at SEXA, we did some study last year on how China is actually being smart about the changing global multilateralism to bilateralism in terms of how they advance their BRIs, their Belt and Road Initiatives. They approach Africa from a bilateral standpoint, like they negotiate with Africa from bilateral. So they negotiate with, let's say, Kenya to Tanzania to Ghana. What should AU do to that in terms of repelling that kind of angle? Thank you.
1: Thank you, too. Do we have any more? Yes, Dr. Pumpuni.
5: Thank you very much. Thank you again for the lecture. Two questions. I really like your idea about the whole of government approach. And in my mind, it's I, think of it like how we do, say, education or health. Everybody knows the sector policy for education. You can go online and get it. And there are many stakeholders who can track it. The process for putting it together is inclusive. The budgeting is known. The systems for, you know, tracking performance and all of that. And I think that's what we need for foreign policy. Because as you have said, the interconnectedness of sectors in trying to deal with the issues that we are dealing with requires this type of integration. I don't think the way the foreign policy is set up now can respond if there's not something drastic. I don't know how you see that happening. How do you operationalize that? So that would be my first question. The second question is what Ambassador Dikiose talked about. Yes, Ghana will take over AU leadership, and there's an opportunity there. But we know Ghana cannot do it alone. So who are the other champions that we should be looking at in the continent? Because it's not an easy question when you think. But somebody, just as you mentioned how President Kagame pushed certain objectives, we need a cohort of leaders, you know, similar to what we had in the African Renaissance period to really push the continent to respond. Otherwise, it's going to be very, very challenging. Thank you.
1: Thank you, too. Let's take from Dr. Kofo. And then we'll come back for the next set of questions.
6: Yes, I'm John Osai Kofo from CDD Ghana. So my question has to do with creating the right set of values that can underpin where we ought to be. As an undergrad student, I became cynical of international politics when I read the book, The Games Nations Play. And so how do we move this global order from thinking about these things as games nations play and building the right set of values that does not recognize these things as games, but as a moral imperative to address some of the critical challenges that faces us as a continent and a country.
1: All right. Thank you very much, Your Excellency. Over to you.
0: So, what is the highest risk to Ghana and Africa? I would say that we have, as I just said in the paper, we have interconnected risks. To focus on a single risk is perhaps not adequately addressing the challenge. And that's why I made an effort not just to address the peace and security challenge, but also talk about the economic challenge. Because fundamentally, the problems are economic. We are not delivering development fast enough to be able to respond to the demands that our countries are facing. One of the most crucial ones is youth unemployment. We're not delivering jobs fast enough to be able to give young people opportunity, and so they become easy prey to other non-state actors, especially criminal groups and actors, right? To be co-opted into other undesirable activities that at the end of the day create more challenges for all of us. So we have to have a comprehensive approach to these things, because just focusing on specific issues and dealing with these things through a siloed approach will not help us to address the challenge that we face. And the point that I'm making is that both at the national level, at the sub-regional, when I say sub-regional, I mean ECOWAS, because West Africa is a sub-region of Africa, and then at the regional level, at different, in all of these different theaters, we have to approach our national policy, our diplomatic engagement, looking at how do we further our domestic objectives through our diplomatic and foreign policy engagement. And we need to do it in a way that prioritizes the key objectives we have. And it's about peace, stability, security, and development. So it's I would say that it's essentially a multi-pronged approach, and that's why you need a whole-of-government approach. But I would say we need to focus on the economy. But if you focus on the economy at the expense of dealing with your societal challenges, and you don't understand and connect them, your approach is probably going to be limited in its responses. It's not just about new infrastructure. As important as infrastructure is, it's also making sure that we have government institutions that are enablers of economic growth and development and not a drag. And we also have to work, government has to work in a cohesive manner to make sure that it's delivering for the citizens. Because if we don't, I've just told you, aid is decreasing sharply. The kind of grants and assistance that we've been used to previously and we think that, you know, it's been part of the past and it's going to be part of our future, it doesn't look like it. So if we're not going to focus on how we use the resources we have much better than we currently do to address our critical challenges, we might find ourselves in undesirable circumstances. Now, how is government preparing the youth to be able to engage in these processes? I think that we shouldn't always wait for government to do everything. Huh? That's not to say that government doesn't have a role to play. Of course it does. And we have ministries that engage and have part of their policy as engaging young people. And those ministries also have to act at the regional and district levels. So again, we have multi-layered governance. Thank God we have institutions that go all the way down to the districts, and we need to have programs that engage young people at that level. Now, AI as a national level or multilateral priority, I would say both, because we need to play on what we want as a country as far as AI governance is concerned, right? And how we intend to make use of AI as an enabler of growth and development. But we also have to recognize the risks associated with AI. And we have to understand that in this very rapidly evolving sector, the frameworks that govern cooperation are not yet established. And that's why the Secretary General has been, over the last year, has been constantly emphasizing the need to have inclusive AI governance. And at the same time, to make sure that in thinking about that, we're also thinking about the risks that it could pose for humanity as a whole. I mean, over the last couple of months, we've seen the way AI has been deployed in conflict. Let's face it, if you have those capabilities, you're confident. If you don't have them and you get attacked by someone that does have those capabilities, I mean, you're a sitting duck, right? And so if we're going to be thinking about how those actions can be governed and how we make sure that certain unilateral actions encouraged, we can't do that only at the national level. We are going to have to engage multilaterally, and that's the reason that in Africa's common foreign policy, we should think about advocating for an African position on AI governance. Now, China and Africa. I think that China has been very strategic, not just in promoting engagement with African member states through FOCAC, through this new trade initiative, but at the same time projecting itself as a country that continues to respect and wants to engage within the multilateral order, while at the same time they also have their bilateral initiatives. And I think that's what smart diplomacy does, that focuses on executing a government strategy. And we need to be able to do the same, because to expect that somebody's thinking about how to ensure their competitive advantage means that they are going to offer you handouts when their own people are struggling and competing in that environment to be able to advance themselves. If you're waiting for that to happen, I think it's extremely wishful thinking. Now, when I say a whole of government approach, as you said, Dr. Pumpune Asante, we've got a situation where we have stakeholder approaches to almost all social and economic critical issues, but we don't have the same inclusive stakeholder approach to foreign policy. And so the way we do it across other ministries, departments, and agencies, which means interministerial committees with stakeholder representation, key government departments and agencies, civil society, private sector, has to be the new normal in the way in which we think about our foreign policy priorities, especially when we know the implications for everybody are going to be significant. And I would encourage that that should happen in a much more constructive way. And I think it is something that civil society should advocate for. Foreign policy is no longer going to be a domain where is just going to be dealt with in the context of specific meetings and, you know, like the various COPs or the General Assembly or ECOSOC or any of those things. Foreign policy is playing out in real time on social media, right? And we see a lot of the debates that happen between even conflicting parties actually being, as it were, aired out on X and on Facebook and other platforms. So we are in a situation where we're not just, you know, in a position where countries relax and then they go and have these discussions and they come back and they think about, so how do we make this work? There are countries that are aggressively promoting their interest using all the platforms available to them. And the impact on the public is immediate, it is emotional, it is engaging, and it can create crisis if you are not careful. And so therefore, we have to move away from this secretive foreign policy approach that sort of has it as an exclusive preserve and recognize that it now has to be much more inclusive. And that's the reason why I say we need a whole of government approach. Then who are the other champions who could help to move these things forward? Well, I think that if you look at the previous AU chairs since the beginning of this decade, those chairs who have been more proactive on trying to advance a continental agenda have been President Kagame, and he was the chair of the AU in 2019, have been to some extent President Sisi, even though his focus was more peace and security related. President Ruto has not yet been chair of the African Union, but when he was elected into government, one of the first things he did was that he took on the role of climate champion. They had the climate conference in Nairobi, and he immediately began to try to mobilize the continent towards having common positions in the negotiation on climate and climate finance. And so if you are looking at those who have acted, I would say that these are a few, and in addition to South Africa, because South Africa took over the AU chairmanship at the time of the COVID pandemic. As a matter of fact, it was the last summit, and then 2 weeks later, almost everything shut down because of COVID. At that time, they were thinking about prioritizing financial, but instead they prioritized the COVID response. They were very proactive about it. So if you're looking at those countries that have the capacity and willingness to engage, I would say that those are the countries that I would refer to. Now, Nigeria in West Africa is always big brother. But we haven't seen Nigeria as proactive as it could be over the last couple of years. And so I do hope that they become more engaged, because they are, if you like, the biggest mover in this part of our world. And when they engage and they are constructive about it, they can make a positive impact. So off the top of my head, I would say that those are the countries that you are immediately looking at and that we should be engaging in order to try to advance whatever agenda Ghana wants to further over its chairmanship of the African Union. Now, when you look about creating the values and, you know, not have countries see the games, you know, I think that it's important for us to recognize that every single country in this world is focused on maximizing its own benefits. We would do it if we had the opportunity. Others try to do it. In this continent, many other countries are trying to do it. So when we talk about a values-based agenda, those values are actually written in written into our current instruments. Whether or not they are reflected in our policies and actions depend on implementation. That's why I think the greater focus has to be on not creating new things, but revisiting what we have and making them operational. Because if we don't do that, you can create, you know, as many new positions as you like, but at the end of the day, we'll have the same impact and it will really not inure to our benefit. Back to you, Madam.
1: Thank you, Your Excellency. And at this juncture, we can't take any more questions because of our time. I'm sorry about that. It's been an interesting lecture. Others, let's acknowledge Human Nuruzi, political counselor, British High Commission, and also is a Francis Fifi Kumsen, general manager, Joy Brands, also in our midst. And before we conclude on the event today, we'll ask our chairman to give us some few remarks.
7: I think that we've had a very good evening. And when we started, I suggested that perhaps this could be the beginning of a series of discussions which could become an input into where we're heading once Ghana takes over the chairmanship of the AU. But I like rather to limit myself to governance and the role that it plays in our ability to respond to the challenges. And I'll use a rather simple example. If we do not have proper leadership with experience and who apply the basic rules of governance, we do not have the legitimacy even to be able to unite. And I'm talking about experience, because when the speaker had finished speaking, I'm sure that most of you said to yourself, this is experience. This demonstrates that Africa has quality. And if you actually allow people who have done it and have thought through it and are sensible and are pragmatic, we build the kind of nations and coming together becomes easy. So I want you to give our speaker one big round of applause. For making us very proud that we are Ghanaians. Anna, thank you.
1: Ladies and gentlemen, it's been a rich and necessary lecture. We opened the night by asking what Ghana and Africa can do as the old rule-based order weakens. The lecture leaves us, you know, with a clear answer that we cannot simply wait for a seat at someone else's table, but we must help build the ones that reflect our own voice. And our thanks to Her Excellency Hannah Sewatete for her candor and her depth. Also to our chairperson, Ambassador DK Osei, and of course to CDD Ghana for convening this platform once again. Thank you all for being here. Safe travels home, and we have some refreshments. Have a good evening.

0: be on not creating new things, but revisiting what we have and making them operational. Because if we don't do that, you can create, you know, as many new positions as you like, but at the end of the day, we'll have the same impact and it will really not inure to our benefit. Back to you, Madam.
1: Thank you, Your Excellency. And at this juncture, we can't take any more questions because of our time. I'm sorry about that. It's been an interesting lecture. Let's acknowledge Human Nuruzi, Political Councillor, British High Commission, and also is a Francis Fifi Kumsen, General Manager, Joy Brands, also in our midst. And before we conclude on the event today, we'll ask our chairman to give us some few remarks.
2: I think that we've had a very good evening. And when we started, I suggested that perhaps this could be the beginning of a series of discussions which could become an input into where we're heading once Ghana takes over the chairmanship of the AU. But I like rather to limit myself to governance and the role that it plays in our ability to respond to the challenges. And I'll use a rather simple example. If we do not have proper leadership with experience and who apply the basic rules of governance, we do not have the legitimacy even to be able to unite. And I'm talking about experience, because when the speaker had finished speaking, I'm sure that most of you said to yourself, this is experience. This demonstrates that Africa has quality. And if you actually allow people who have done it and have thought through it and are sensible and are pragmatic, we build the kind of nations and coming together becomes easy. So I want you to give our speaker one big round of applause. For making us very proud that we are Ghanaians. Anna, thank you.
1: Ladies and gentlemen, it's been a rich and necessary lecture. We opened the night by asking what Ghana and Africa can do as the old rule-based order weakens. The lecture leaves us, you know, with a clear answer that we cannot simply wait for a seat at someone else's table, but we must help build the ones that reflect our own voice. And our thanks to Her Excellency Hannah Sewatete for her candor and her depth. Also to our chairperson, Ambassador DK Osei, and of course to CDD Ghana for convening this platform once again. Thank you all for being here. Safe travels home, and we have some refreshments. Have a good evening.

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1: Hello?
2: Charlie, I'm at the library. Why do you keep calling me?
1: Wait, question. What's the capital of Burkina Faso?
2: Ouagadougou. Bye.
1: Wait. Which planet is the hottest in the solar system?
2: Venus. Mm. Ah, Charlie, why all these questions?
1: See, I'm playing the MTN Swipe and Win promo. 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

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For 150 years, Infanta-Pim has been the bedrock of excellence, shaping leaders who redefine the world. As part of our historic 150th anniversary, the Infanta-Pim Old Boys Association is inviting you to honor the giants among us. It's time to celebrate the trailblazers, the innovators, and the dedicated educators who carry the Jin Shekan spirit. 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Education excellence, which is honoring our teachers and non-teaching staff. We also have the Pan-African and MOBA Special Awards, which is celebrating sports, science, and sustainability. 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Now, 20 months into the Mahama administration, has enough been done to tourism, culture and the creative arts, which promises have yet been fulfilled? Join the 9th edition of Joy FM's Showbiz Roundtable on the theme Assessing 20 Months of the Mahama Administration on Tourism, Culture and Creative Arts. Together, we'll examine government promises, assess implementation, measure impact and discuss the road ahead for Ghana's creative economy. A distinguished panel features Francis Doku, who is the COO of Maestro Africa Group. We also have Jesse Japon, who is the lead consultant at Jesse Japon Associates. Olele Salvador is a pop culture journalist. Kennedy is a broadcaster here at Joy FM. Arnold Asamoah Beidou is an entertainment journalist. And Kwame Dadzi, of course, will be serving as moderator. You can also be a part of the conversation by sending us your questions and comments now via our WhatsApp line on 055-1111-997, and they will be read live during the show. Remember to tune in on the 8th of August from 2 to 6 p.m. live on Joy FM, Joy Prime and Joy News. Remember, the 9th edition of the Showbiz Roundtable promises honest analysis and fresh perspectives for Ghana's creative industry. What? How? Why? 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
making new friends, going on fun educational trips, enjoying movie nights, discovering the science behind every life, and making memories. 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Now, what would you do if you borrowed money from someone and instead of charging you interest, they demanded a pound of your flesh if you failed to repay? Sounds unbelievable, doesn't it? Well, that's exactly the gripping story at the heart of Guyana's Pound of Flesh. It's the first original adaptation of William Shakespeare's legendary classic, The Merchant of Venice. Yes, this August, Image Bureau, April Communications and the National Theatre proudly presents this hilarious, thought-provoking and unforgettable theatrical masterpiece written and directed by George Quay. You can catch it live at the National Theatre on Saturday the 1st, Sunday the 2nd, and Saturday the 8th and Sunday the 9th of August, with shows at 4 p.m. and 8 p.m. each day. 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Guyana's Pound of Flesh is a story of justice, revenge, mercy, and the choices that define our humanity. Don't miss it. And don't forget that once again, The Overdrive is brought to you by Black Rock Honey Whiskey. 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

0: Hello?
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0: 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What's the capital of Burkina Faso?
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3: 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Are you crazy or something?
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0: Hollywood actor and 30 Seconds to Mars frontman Jared Leto of criminal sexual conduct. The women all say they were teenagers when they met him. Today, we tell their stories.
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2: Welcome to the newsroom from the BBC World Service. I'm Pete Ross. As further details about a rogue AI bot that hacked into a rival company emerge, are the worst fears about the technology that many predicted coming true?
3: If this is like going to be the new rate of progress, or we may have to pace the rate of AI development to give ourselves enough time for society to harden around some of these new capability levels.
2: FIFA boss Gianni Infantino has defended his proposal to sell off stakes in the World Cup to private firms amid a growing row.
4: Here's a golden opportunity to turbocharge the development of the game globally.
2: The UN says Israeli settler attacks on Palestinians in the occupied West Bank hit a record high last month. And
5: you'll be able to come into the stones from 9 o'clock in the morning, and that's the point in the morning when there's no one else around.
2: Visitors to Britain's famous prehistoric site Stonehenge are being offered the chance to win rare private access. That's all coming up after this news bulletin.
6: BBC News with Fiona MacDonald. President Trump says his administration is looking at ways to set controls on artificial intelligence, but he insisted that these could not imperil America's lead over China in the race for AI hegemony. Mr. Trump's comment comes after OpenAI disclosed that a rogue ChatGPT agent's attack on another AI-related company 2 weeks ago wasn't the only one. President Trump has been reluctant to impose controls on US AI companies.
7: We're looking at controls. We're also making sure that we lead. So we're leading China in AI by a lot. China has virtually no controls. It's freewheeling a little bit. So we have to be careful in both ways. We don't want to restrict them where all of a sudden we come in second to China. Whoever wins with AI is going to win. That's how big it is. So it's bigger than the internet ever was. It's bigger than anything.